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0: That's Aaron Cole and Caleb Cruz. I'm Victory 91.5. It's the Pop Rock and Dance Show all mixed together. 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But he said something from Luke 3:11 where it says, some of the most generous people don't give, or I'm sorry, the verse says, anyone who has two shirts should share with the one who has none. And he said, some of the most generous people don't give the most money. They simply just share what they have. And John, he removes money from the equation. If you have something, then you have something to share. And it's not about wealth. It's just about being willing. So ask yourself, what do I have that could help someone else? Maybe it's my time. Maybe it's my skills. Maybe it's my encouragement. Maybe it's my resources. Maybe it's my presence. Anything. Generosity, it reflects the heart of Jesus. When we share what we have, then we show who he is. So don't forget that. Keep showing who Jesus is in your everyday life.
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0: Right here.
2: Oh, yeah.

0: established family. And for me, I am a wife, I am a mom, and I just really value their words. I feel like these are words that need to help us in our walk in these areas. And they said, when a man walks in God's design, his house prospers. When he rejects God, everything under his covering breaks. Husbands, you can't mismanage your home and still expect God to establish anything through you. Proverbs 11:29, it says, he who troubles or mismanages his own house will inherit the wind, nothing of lasting value. The foolish will be a servant to the wise-hearted. And they said, let me speak to you as someone delivered from this. What you mismanage becomes the ruins that you inherit tomorrow. It follows you. It governs you. It torments you. We've reached a point where too many are blaming others for their spiritual ruins from their own leadership. We can't justify a lack of leadership and spiritual covering over our home. That's deflection. Move forward. Be patient. Be willing. Have energy to engage. Find the courage to lead. Start leading and not avoiding. Be more invested. Act like a man. It says a double-minded man can't establish a home that stands. A godly man does not manage his home because it's easy, but because this is your stewardship. This is your obedience to the Lord. This is your covenant responsibility. It's not conditional on behaviors or responses. It's not driven by emotions. The same God who watches over the ruins is the God who rebuilds with those willing to walk in repentance. Inherit the kingdom, but it will cost us our pride. It will cost us our excuses. And I just love that. I think this is bold. I think this is convicting that Jesus, no matter what, picking up our cross and following him, that's so good. It will cost us our excuses. It will cost us our pride, but he's worth it. It costs humility. And then we have everything to gain from him. And coming up, we'll talk more about it. But again, check out Established Family. They have more resources for you.
1: These names.
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0: giving up on you on Victory 91.5. I'm so thankful that he doesn't give up on us, and we should not give up on each other either. And as we read this devotion from Pastor Jensen Franklin, 1 Samuel 7:12, it says, Samuel, he took a stone and he set it up and he named it Ebenezer, saying, thus far the Lord has helped us. And there's moments when the storms of life gather and you feel those clouds hanging low and the future looks uncertain and questions rise in your mind. What will happen with my job? What about my family? What if the doctor's report is not good? What if another crisis shakes the world? And the truth is that none of us can predict tomorrow. None of us can foresee any kind of war breaking out or fully know what waits down the road. But here's the principle. We can't control the unknown, but we can anchor ourselves in what is certain. You can lift up the testimony of your life and declare, thus far, the Lord has helped me. This is not wishful thinking. This is not blind optimism. That's the record of God's faithfulness in your story. If you look back, you'll see stones of help scattered all through your life. Times when God made a way when there was no way. Times when he carried you through pain that you thought would break you. Times when he spared your life, when he gave you provision, when he healed your heart. Every Ebenezer in your past is a reminder that you didn't get there by your strength alone. The Lord helped you. And David understood this deeply. 1 Chronicles 17:16. After God blessed him beyond anything he could have imagined, David sat before the Lord and he prayed, who am I, Lord? And what is my family that you've brought me this far? David remembered where he started, a shepherd boy with nothing but a sling and anointing oil poured on his head. Now a king surrounded by blessing, he couldn't help but ask, who am I? And that's the spirit of gratitude that transforms how we face our future. Because when storms come, we don't deny the reality of pain or uncertainty. We stand on the witness of our past up until this very moment that God has helped us. And if he's been faithful, he is going to be faithful tomorrow. So keep remembering that he will be faithful today, tomorrow, forever. We have a faithful God, and that never changes about him. Coming up, we're going to go back into the music, but if you need prayer for anything, you can always let us know through our Facebook, our Instagram, or victory.radio.
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You tuned in to City Takers Radio Show from 9 to 12 midnight every Saturday night. And buckle your seatbelts. We about to blast off. It's about to be super fuego.

0: go super fire. 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

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So get ready. Seek first the kingdom of God and his righteousness, and everything else that you desire will be added unto you. Listen, that is his promise, and God doesn't break any promises. In Jesus' mighty name.

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0: 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It is your boy, Scott Free, City Takers Radio Show, right here on Victory 91.5 FM. I want to give a huge shout-out to Victory 91.5. Listen, they have been amazing in my life. I remember when I first met the general manager, goes by Ray Haynes. He was like, I want you to preach the gospel over the airwaves. And I remember hearing that. I was like, what? You really want me to preach the gospel over the airwaves? I was like, I don't know any other radio station that gives the DJs and the announcers permission to preach the gospel of Jesus Christ and to pray over the airwaves like Victory 91.5. So I just want to applaud you, the listener, because without you, Victory doesn't exist. Without you, City Takers don't exist. Without you, I wouldn't be on here right now. So thank you to you, but also thank you to Victory 91.5. Huge shout out to everybody who's part of this nameless, faceless army that we call City Takers all around the world. I love y'all. I'm rocking with y'all until the wheels fall off in Jesus' mighty name. Keep it locked. We rocking out and rolling out all the way to 12 midnight, playing some of the hottest hip-hop music for your soul right here on Victory 91.5.
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I want to read a scripture to you. One of the most famous scriptures in the Bible, John 3:16. For God so loved the world that he gave his only begotten son. Now, whosoever, I love that word, whosoever, that's me, that's you, believes in him should not perish, but have everlasting life. Let me tell you something. If you put your trust, your hope, your faith in Jesus, who he is, what he's done on the cross, what he did on the third day, rising from the dead, it'll truly set you free. And your life will never be the same. 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

0: Hey, yo, what's happening? What's happening? It's your boy, Scott Free, City Takers Radio Show. 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Listen, shout out to everybody who follows the movement on social media. 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Follow City Takers Movement. It's CITYTAKERS. And while you're at it, go ahead and follow your boy at I Am Scott Free, IAMSCOTTFREE. I want you to be a part of the family, the Nameless Faces Army, doing big things for the kingdom all around the world. Keep it locked all the way to 12 midnight. 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

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Do me a huge favor. If you got Twitter, Instagram, even TikTok, follow us on social media. We want to keep in touch with you. DM us. We want to follow you back. And we want you to be a part of the nameless, faceless army doing big things for the kingdom. And keep it locked right here.

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I want to read a scripture, John 3:17. For God did not send his son into the world to condemn the world, but that the world through him might be saved. Guess what? I was part of this world. You at one time might have been part of the world. You might be walking in the world right now. He didn't bring his son to condemn you. He brought his son so that me and you could be saved. So put your faith, your trust, your hope in what Jesus and who he is, but also what he has done for us. He died for me. He rose on the third day for me. Right? He sits at the right hand of the Father. And I put my faith, my trust, my hope, my life in his hands. And you can do the same thing in Jesus' name.

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Listen, I'm super hype every time I get to be with you guys. I'm super hype to be on the airwaves. I'm super hype to be an ambassador of the kingdom. And I get to use my voice to shift atmospheres. I get to use my voice to declare the kingdom of God is at hand and to demonstrate what that looks like every day I wake up. I gotta pick up my cross, deny myself, and follow after Jesus. So I don't know where you're at, but I am walking with you. I am believing with you. I am declaring that God is

This ain't a rivalry, man, we already won. Even gon' fight for me, so when you come to box, just prepare to lose, cause what's done is done. See, I can't be lukewarm, I'm in my true form. God made me boil, I'm flexing my new arms. This

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We're going to rock out all the way to 12 midnight playing some of the hottest hip-hop music for your soul right here at Victory 91.5. 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

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Listen, if you like these beats, make sure you check out my brother Spec House. All right, he is a legend in the game. And shout out to all the rappers out there who's using their gifts and their talents to promote the kingdom of God and to preach the gospel of Jesus Christ. Make sure you go check out my brother Lamont, a.k.a. He's going to get mad I use his government name, a.k.a. Spec House. All right, you will not be disappointed. This brother is a high-quality, high-impact producer. He makes the most fire beats. And we got something coming down the pipeline. I can't let you know about it yet, but make sure you stay tuned to City Takers for more information. Love y'all.

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0: His bride. 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

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And here's the thing. 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It's about what God is doing. It's about lifting up the banner of Jesus. It's about pushing back the gates of Hades, planting the seeds of the kingdom everywhere that we put our feet. 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
1: Call vintage, but the windows. Bad boy, did he kill folk? Lord, you gotta bring yo. Whitney.

had options unlimited, and he can't fail, so the victory is imminent. If he wanted something different, then you wouldn't see me here. And if you're looking for what's missing, I don't think that.

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It ain't nothing that we can't do, cause I was made like God, and so were you.

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1: Who that? Who that? Who that?
2: Hey, y'all, I want to read a scripture real quick. Philippians 1:6. Be confident of this very thing, that he who has begun a good work in you shall bring it to completion to the day of Christ Jesus. Why am I saying that? Because God finishes what he starts. And God has started something in your life. It might have been years ago. And he is faithful and he will complete it. It says this. His word says this. He is the author and the finisher of our faith. You hear me? He is writing your life story. He is writing his story. He is writing history in you, but also through you. In the mighty name of Jesus. And he is a finisher of what he starts. Believe in that. You can take that to the bank. That is his promise. He is going to complete it to the day of Christ Jesus. In his name we pray. Amen.

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every week has to come to an end. But there's more music coming your way right here on Victory 91.5. We play some of the best Christian music 24 hours a day. 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I love y'all. Until next Saturday.

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1: Hey, Cap. You and Clay take care of each other up there, man. 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

0: Beverly, we'd have run out of beat.
1: Victory 91.5. It is time for the Watch Friends. My name is David. I'll be with you for the next few hours. Talking about the Word, talking about the Lord. We start the top of every hour off with prayer. So let's do that now. God, I thank you that all of your ways are good. That you are kind. And you are generous with us. That your will is best. That you are working all things together for our good. Thank you for your care for those that cannot care for themselves. And thank you that you've put that same care inside of our hearts. We thank you, Lord. We love you. It's in Jesus' name that I pray all these things. Amen.
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Samantha Ebert, 41, on your Victory 91.5. Hope you guys are doing well tonight. Saturday night coming into Sunday morning. There's something special about the night. I am a night owl. Even if I'm not required to stay up all night, I sometimes push it. The other night I was not working or anything, and I stayed up till, I think, 4:45. It's just, I'm a night owl. And I love the night. There's something quiet about it. There's just a calm. Now, if I went to, I don't know, downtown Atlanta or a big city, it wouldn't feel very calm because that's a, you know, the nightlife is active, or New York City or LA, whatever. But out here in the rural Georgia, a radio station is in Cumming, Georgia, not exactly rural, but it is mountainous and peaceful. And even the drive up to the station at night is, it's just something else. You know, there's no traffic. Coming home at 6 a.m., there's no traffic. Coming home at 7 a.m., back in the day, that was a peaceful drive both ways, but I just really enjoy the night. I'm kind of meandering a little bit, I know, but I was just thinking about how much I like the quiet of the night, and I love getting to be a part of a radio station that has a presence at night. It fits. It fits my vibe. Some people are early risers. I know my dad is, he's a super early riser. He wakes up 5. Well, maybe that's not super, super. I'm not talking about I get up at 3:45 and do my 2-hour workout. That's not what I'm talking about. He's not a gym.

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She would stay up later, except for my dad goes to bed early, so she does too, and they get

0: Chelsea Plank, I'm Going on Your Victory 91.5. I want to talk spiritual warfare for a minute. Now, I'm not well-versed in all manners of spiritual warfare, but I find this. I think a lot of times we think of spiritual warfare as this very active, like, pray in tongues a bunch and just bind and loose. I'm not saying that that doesn't exist, but I tell you this, I think there's a biblical narrative that the most destructive weapon that we have is love. Maybe that sounds too simple, but I think when we are becoming like God in our heart, when we are being transformed into His likeness, when we are growing in love, I think that's very frustrating for all the hordes of hell. I think they hate that. I think the enemy is defeated so easily by love because he has no love inside of him. Now, I can scream and shout at the heavens or shout at the sky and try to bind and loose and pray in tongues, and maybe that works, maybe it doesn't, but I tell you what works every time: the love of Christ. And there is no defense that the enemy has against that. So maybe spiritual warfare is much more love, peace, patience, kindness, goodness, gentleness, faithfulness, self-control than it is binding, loosing, praying in the Spirit. I'm okay with those things, but I tell you, wouldn't we want the nuclear weapon, so to speak? The nuclear weapon against the enemy is love.
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Canaan back, Kingdom of Christ on your Victory 91.5. Friends, we're going to be praying coming up at the top of the hour. 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

among the gods is like you, Lord? Who is like you? Majestic in holiness, awesome in glory, working wonders. 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

0: Jen Johnson, Walk With Me, Your Victory 91.5. Time to pray here on the watch. Father, I thank you for how you have provided for us. Not because we deserve it, but because you are good. Thank you that you have been good because that is who you are. You are good in all of your ways. You are perfect. I thank you, Father, for taking care of us, for being with us, for leading us and guiding us. Again, not because we deserve it, but because you are good. We thank you, Father, and it's in your name, Jesus, that I pray all these things. Amen.
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0: Gateway Worship always will be on your Victory 91.5. James chapter 1 is where we are at. Thought we'd look at James chapter 1. Maybe you know what I'm going to talk about. The first few verses, they're about trials. Sounds like a fun topic, doesn't it? Well, verse 2, we're going to go into it. James says, "My brethren, count it all joy when you fall into various trials." He didn't just say, "Count it joy when you fall into one trial." He said, "Count it all joy when you fall into various trials." I think that it could apply to us. Seems like sometimes when we're just about to get sort of a relief, boom, all of a sudden, another trial, another thing that just kind of throws a wrench in the program. But that is life. And it's not just the life of the believer, right? It's trials, problem solving, we can call it whatever, is something that happens on this earth. And I will say this very loosely. God has a hand in it. Doesn't mean that everything that bad happens is God, because there is trauma, there is pain, there's loss. The devil is the one who comes to steal, kill, and destroy. But I find that when I am faced with a problem that I have to work through, even if it's pretty intense, there is a understanding that comes to me as I go through it. Is this what James is talking about? Maybe you know this section of verses and you're like, been there, done that. I know what it says. But let's go through it. Sometimes it's good to revisit. But coming up, we're going to talk about why James would say count it joy.
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1: 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Victory

Not a single sparrow can fall to the ground without your father knowing it. And the very hairs on your head are all numbered. So don't be afraid. You are more valuable to God than a whole flock of sparrows. 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

0: Caitlin Danos, always there on your Victory 91.5. We're looking at James chapter 1. James just said in verse 2, "My brethren, count it all joy when you fall into various trials." I'm still not there, Brother James. I count it much annoyance. But I will say this, guys. Lately, when I've been thinking about the things in my life that just seem like so hard to navigate. Now, I'm not talking about trauma and pain and real loss. Those things, I categorize them different than just trials. Those are horrific. Those are just the devil being a jerk. Those are just the pain of a broken system that we live in, a broken world. I'm talking about the things that are annoying, from slightly annoying to quite debilitating. I have begun to see some of those things as an interesting experiment. When I think back on my journey, the things that I've been through, I am a different person than I've ever been. In large part, too, going through these trials and sort of learning things about myself, about God, about others. Sometimes I have to forget some of that knowledge later because it's bogus, but I'm saying the overall impression is I would not be who I am today without the stuff that I've been through. And that's even a trope that, not a trope, but that's even a vibe that the world who has no concept of God kind of gets. It's like no pain, no gain kind of stuff. Again, I'm not categorizing trauma and real heartache in that. I'm talking about trying to make ends meet, trying to work through relational difficulties, going through things health-wise for me is a big thing. I've begun to see them as I don't think I can call them blessings. I don't think I can count it all joy, Brother James. But I think that I can imagine that I'm not who I am without them. Sometimes that can be a painful idea, but also it can be a encouraging idea. And that's what it is for me right now.
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0: Caleb Meckham, How You Made Me on your Victory 91.5. Friends, we're going to be praying coming up at the top of the hour. 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

Jesus shared in their humanity so that by his death he might destroy him who holds the power of death, that is the devil, and free those who all their lives were held in slavery by their fear of death. 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

0: Brandon Lake, How Good God Is, your Victory 91.5. It is time to pray here on the watch. Father, we love you. We come before you right now in the name of Jesus. I thank you that you are good. Your mercy endures forever, Father. All of your ways are just and true. You are working all things together for our good. Thank you, Father. Thank you for what you're going to do. Thank you for doing in and through us what we could never do on our own. We love you, Jesus. It's in your name that I pray all these things. Amen.
1: I lift my eyes to the hills. Where does my help come from? My help comes from the Lord, the maker of heaven and earth.
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God's workmanship, created in Christ Jesus to do good works, which God prepared in advance for us to do. 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

Sky Peterson, Never Not Been Okay, on your Victory 91.5. We're looking at James chapter 1. James says in verse 2, count it all joy when you fall into various trials. Now, James has a reason for this, and we're going to go into that now. Verse 3 says, knowing. So he's saying, look, you can count it joy because you can know this. The testing of your faith produces patience. You know, I think that Peter, it might have been Jude, one of the other apostles, disciples said that the testing of our faith is more precious than gold. When something is tested, it's proven. And that's something that I think within Smith work, now I think there's Smiths today, but it's more probably working on things like modern equipment, gears and stuff. Well, let's back up to James' time. There were swords, you know, spears, things that had to be smithed out. And there was a process that I believe is called testing, where you are testing the integrity of the blade or the integrity of the instrument by putting it through a trial, putting it through a crucible. Now, I might be getting some of that wrong. If you're a smith, you might know it better. But the idea is this. You take that thing into the quote-unquote fire. You take that thing into the testing to show that it's not going to break, be too brittle, be too, you know, get bent, so on and so forth. And when it's been proven, it's ready for service. It's ready to be indestructible.

so to speak. That's what trials are about. James says, knowing that the testing of your faith produces patience, perseverance is another word for that.

If we walk in the light as he is in the light, we have fellowship with one another. And the blood of Jesus, his son, purifies us from all sin. It's Victory 91.5.

Nori, change in your name on your Victory 91.5. James chapter 1 is what we are looking at. James says in verse 2, count it all joy when you fall into trials. Verse 3, he says this, knowing that the testing of your faith produces patience. Let me paraphrase. Let me sort of put myself into the shoes of James and say it sort of maybe the way that I would say it. He gets his disciples together. He gets the church together and says, look, a lot of you have been going through trials. I know it's painful. I know it's annoying, but guess what? There's something happening. God is going to give you something good in this. And you know, he might even be referencing. Let's just say he's referencing past stuff that the church has been through. He's like, look, remember when so-and-so was going through this thing, but look where they are now. Look what God has done. And so I know I'm paraphrasing. I'm kind of using the poetic license here, but this idea is coming to me of where you could say, you know what? How has God handled it in the past? How many trials have you gone through? One of the greatest trials for me in my life, this was borderline something that I wouldn't even call a trial. It was so rough. In 2019, I was hospitalized with a collapsed lung. It's when there's a hole in the lung and the air just all escapes into the chest cavity. It's very painful, very scary. I didn't know what it was. It was the worst

0: health trial of my entire life. And it seems a bit like a distant memory because it was 2019 and now we're in 2026, coming into 2027 before too long. But that was an incredible trial. There are things about me that are never going to be the same from that. Now, health-wise, I've got some struggles, but I'm just saying my mental state, my emotional state, who I am as a person radically shifted in that year-long period. And I mean, it's been shifting since. You could trace it back to 2019 and what all that meant about my health, what it meant about mortality, what it meant about my faith in Jesus and everything. Let's just say that was a trial. Now, it was very painful, and part of it was something that I need healing from, wish it never happened, but I'm not who I am, or I wouldn't be who I am today. I wouldn't have sort of a lot of the ideas and a lot of the feelings that I have today without that really intense trial. James says this: when you let perseverance have its perfect work through the trial, you will be perfect. And that word perfect means complete. That means it means mature. He says you'll be lacking nothing. Quite a bold statement. So he's like, remember when so-and-so went through this thing? Look how complete, look how mature he is now. Look how mature you are. Maybe it could be a good thing to look in the mirror and say, you know what? I've been through a lot of stuff. It's been so hard, but look who I am now. Look at yourself. I'm not talking about some kind of self-love weirdness. I'm just saying, look at yourself and say, I am not who I used to be. God has made me into something even through this trial. And he will work it for good. He always will. That's a promise. Either that or the Bible's not true. I believe it's true. I've seen it in my life. Let's look in the mirror and say, look at you. Look at what you've become. Look at who you are today, in part because of the things we've been through.
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0: Unspoken, Walk With Me, Your Victory 91.5. Friends, we're going to be praying coming up at the top of the hour. 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

O God, you are my God. I earnestly search for you. My soul thirsts for you. My whole body longs for you in this parched and weary land where there is no water. I have seen you in your sanctuary and gazed upon your power and glory. 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

0: Todd Delaney, We Say Yes on your Victory 91.5. It is time to pray here on the watch. Father, I thank you that all you're looking for is the heart that says yes. And you worked both to will and to do of your good pleasure in us. We ask that you would have your way in every way. You would work all things together for our good. And you would help us to see how you are working in our lives. Thank you for it, Lord. We love you, and it's in Jesus' name that I pray all these things. Amen.
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0: Evelyn Cormier, Leaning on Jesus on your Victory 91.5. I like that, leaning on Christ, leaning on Jesus. I was listening to a podcast, this was a couple of months ago, and the guy was just doing a really good job of talking about how he had been practicing being in Christ, kind of practicing abiding. And he didn't say that, you know, he went in the closet and shut the door and locked it. He didn't say he did this certain particular ritual. He just was saying in his mind and in his heart, he was imagining himself in Christ, just being in Christ. He wasn't trying to do something, wasn't trying to make something happen. He just believed in his heart that he was in Christ, and that practice was so good for his soul. And when he was saying that, I thought, you know what? Hey, man, I like that. Sometimes life is so complicated. Church life, Christian life can be so busy and complicated. Ministry and this, that, and the other. Maybe leaning on Jesus is just acknowledging that we are in Christ. In this moment, right now, we can even do it. I'm in Christ right now. I don't have to feel it, really. But let's feel it. Let's sit with it and say, thank you, God. We are in Christ right now, not because of what we're going to do or what we did do, or this is not an earned thing. It is a set in heaven thing because of the blood of Christ. We are in him for those who believe, those who've received him. Right now, I'm in Christ. Thank you, Father. Amen.
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us acknowledge the Lord. Let us press on to acknowledge Him. As surely as the sun rises, He will appear. He will come to us like the winter rains, like the spring rains that water the earth. 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

0: Neil Carpenter, The Way Up on your Victory 91.5. It's time for some bad dad jokes. Are you guys ready for this? Here we go. Why did the man fall down the well? Because he couldn't see that well. Hey, that double meaning there. I am so good at sleeping that I do it with my eyes closed. Wow. How do you throw a party in outer space? That's easy. You plan it. P-L-A-N-E-T, planet. Hey, that's pretty good. Why couldn't the bicycle stand up? It was too tired. T-W-O, tired. Okay. I asked my dog, what's 2 minus 2? He said nothing. Again, with that double meaning. My boss told me to have a good day, so I went home. I know, right? Now, I actually really enjoy my job, so it didn't so much apply to me, but I mean, nothing beats just laying on the couch for me. Even the best job, this is one of the best jobs I've ever had. I'd go home and lay on the couch, maybe be a couch potato. I love telling dad jokes. Sometimes he even laughs. See, double meaning. Okay, a couple more and I'll let you go. Promise. Let's see here. What is brown and sticky? What's brown and sticky? I know, it's like, ooh, what is that going to be? Well, a stick. Okay. What's blue and smells like red paint? Last one here. What's blue and smells like red paint? Blue paint. All right, those are the jokes for today, friends.
1: Your life.
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for me. Phil Wickham, God is good. Your Victory 91.5. Friends, we're going to be praying coming up at the top of the hour. Love to pray with you. If you ever

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He has showed you, oh man, what is good. 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

0: Jesus Image, Blood of Christ, featuring Stephanie Gretzinger. Your Victory 91.5. It is time to pray here on the watch. Father, we love you. We come before you right now in the name of Jesus. I thank you, Lord, that you are the Good Shepherd. We are your sheep. We are those who follow after you, and you are the leader. Thank you for your goodness, Father. Thank you for your love. Thank you for your kindness and your faithfulness. Thank you for working all things together for our good. We love you, Lord, and it's in Jesus' name I pray all these things. Amen.
1: 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If we may pray for you, call us at 770-781-9150 or leave details on our Facebook page. 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

0: Christian Hahn, different story. Your victory, 91.5. I am glad that grace tells a different story. See, grace is this idea that we are receiving something that we are not earning. The Bible says in one portion of Scripture, I can't think of where it is right now, I can't think of the address of it, but it says along the lines of, if I do hard work and I'm paid for that, I'm not earning anything I am earning the entire thing. Said it backwards. I'm earning the entire thing. I'm getting paid for my work. Good work is good. But grace is not that. We are not working for grace. We are not working for God's acceptance. We are not working for salvation. We are receiving it. In fact, it would be like somebody else works really hard all day and then sends their earnings to you at the end of the day. Grace is free. Grace is not earned. We're not going to work harder and somehow please God more in the sense of, oh man, you're my good son. You're my good worker. See, that was kind of the issue of the prodigal son. The issue of the prodigal son is really about two sons. It was the son that kind of didn't have the maturity to handle what the father wanted to give him. And then the son who stayed home, he was faithful. He never even lifted a finger to try to get something for himself. But he had this dynamic thinking, man, I've worked for everything that I've ever gotten. And again, hard work is good. Let's be hard workers if we feel like that's purposeful. But the point was, what the father could give to both sons was not earnable. It's just that the younger son was like, hey, give it to me, Dad. I'm going to go blow it in the casino. And the faithful son thought, surely I've earned all this. And they were both wrong. But let's talk about the older son. It's like the grace of God. We're not earning it. I can work myself into the ground thinking that I'm earning something from God. And then he gives it to me anyway, but it's not because of my work. Or I could abide and receive that grace, that better word spoken by grace.
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Jesus, let us continually offer to God a sacrifice of praise, the fruit of lips that boldly profess His name, the sound of revival. 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

0: 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Time for our daily proverb, Proverbs 27, verse 1. Do not boast about tomorrow, for you don't know what a day may bring forth. Now, notice it doesn't say don't plan for tomorrow. That's not what it's talking about. It's saying don't boast. It's this idea that we are just so full of our own self-importance. I'm going to do great things, and I'm going to blah, blah, blah, and I'm going to this, that, and the other. And that's an affront to the grace of God. You know, we talked earlier about the grace of God. It's an affront to the grace of God to think that it's all about me, and it's all up to me. So this boasting idea, we can say, we can plan, we can be diligent, we can be good workers, we can be honest people. Those are all wonderful traits. This is talking about the idea, oh, nothing's gonna go wrong. I'm gonna be the designer of my own destiny, in the sense where we get so in our own head about it that we think we hung the moon. That's the boasting about tomorrow. And also, it's good to be humble, you know? We're not promised tomorrow in the sense. I don't think we should be afraid that we're going to, you know, have something bad happen to us. But we're not the author and the finisher of anyone's faith, including our own, anyone's journey, including our own. It's the boasting that the scripture is talking about. It's this idea, you know what, God, thank you for today. I'm not going to boast about it. I'm going to thank you for today, Father. I'm going to ask for a long life, a satisfying life, but it's sort of the focus, the trust, is on the Creator rather than on ourselves.
1: Life.
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0: Citizens, it's been you on your Victory 91.5. That's featuring Madison Ryan Ward there. Friends, we're going to be praying coming up at the top of the hour. I'd love to pray with you. 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I invite you, if you've been blessed by this ministry, would you consider partnering with us? 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

0: Francesca Battistelli. He will on your Victory 91.5. It is time to pray here on the watch. God, I thank you. Nothing is impossible for you. And in you exists all good things. Every good and perfect gift comes down from the Father of lights, as your word says. And I pray that you would help us to see the good gifts that you are giving to us, not only in this season, but in the years past and in the years ahead that we have. Thank you for your goodness, your mercy, and your faithfulness. Let it truly guide us all of our days, I pray, Father. In Jesus' name, amen.
1: The Lord will keep you from all harm. He will watch over your life. 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Victory 91.5 and Victory.radio. 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

0: Haley Hutchinson, Devil in the Water, when your Victory 91.5. Look out. Get out of that water, man. That's why I don't go to lakes anymore. I think the devil's in that water. And by the devil, I mean little creatures that can get inside your body. Anyway, I'm sorry. That got weird. Anyway, let's go back to James chapter 1, something a little bit more edifying. Nothing against lakes. I know we have a really pretty lake up the road, Lake Lanier. It's a huge lake here in North Georgia. And if you live on that lake, I didn't mean to badmouth it. I'm more of an ocean kind of guy, but I can appreciate a lake. My grandparents had a lake growing up. We loved it so much. And it wasn't no devil in them waters. I mean, if he was, he wasn't around me. Wow, what a digression. Anyway, James chapter 1, James says, "My brethren, count it all joy when you fall into various trials." That's verse 2. Fun stuff, huh? Various trials. Now, he says various trials because I think he understands we all go through many trials. It's not like we have one trial in our life. And maybe this is a oversimplification, but what if we looked at trials kind of like schooling and education? Yeah, it's not fun. I remember a friend of mine saying when he was in college, it was, man, am I going to make it through this course? Am I going to graduate? He's fine. But in the middle of it, it was quite overwhelming. Now, some people are just, they're made for book learning. They just breeze through. But I think a lot of people feel that pressure of, man, I got these classes. And then am I going to get my assistants in and the Pell Grant? And yeah, well, how am I going to afford this? And it's just a very stressful thing. But you do it unto something. I think that's what James is pointing out. See, we're going to go through trial, even if we don't think about it this way. But why not think about it in what God can give us while we go through it?
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0: Dustin Starks, Like a Waterfall on your Victory 91.5. Looking at James chapter 1, we're not going to get through the whole chapter. We're not going to get through the whole section even, but let me just give a summary. James chapter 1, verses 2 through 4. He says, count it joy when you go through trials. And here's his reasoning. He says, knowing that the testing of your faith produces endurance. That's verse 3. And earlier I talked about how, I'm not going to get all the terms right, but when you are smithing a weapon, now, maybe we don't do that so much today, except as a hobby. Smithing makes more like big machinery equipment and gears and some art pieces, but I don't think we're making swords and spears. But in the day when you'd be making a sword, you want that thing to have longevity. You want it to have sharpness. You don't want it to break and be brittle. You don't want it to bend real easily because it's going to be a life and death tool. So you would test it. I believe you're using fire. You're using heat. You're hitting it, you know, smithing it out. And once it is tested, it can be trusted. That'll preach. I think God has a similar journey for us. Now, not every trial, not everything that we go through that's hard is from God. I'm just saying, I think he allows some of that testing because it is actually producing that endurance, as James says. It's actually producing maturity. Doesn't mean it's the only way it comes. And there are things that we've been through that I think we can set aside and say, you know what? I don't know if this was a test or not, but it was too painful. I'm still trying to get counseling for it. And that's a little different. But all of life, in a lot of ways, is problem solving. And I think that's part of that. The things that we go through that are frustrating, annoying, even hurtful, it's testing. It's like we are that weapon being prepared for battle. And that's grand terms. I'm not saying that you're going to go to the mission field after this test and be just like this sword in the hand of the Lord. But what I'm saying is I am being tested. We are being tested to mature. Perfecting of our faith. Producing endurance. And then James says this in verse 4, let that perfecting work have its process that you may be mature and not lacking.
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0: Johnson, You Mean Everything on Your Victory 91.5. That about wraps up my time for this edition of The Watch Friends. We have a few more songs, and then Teresa's going to be back with you. 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

Victoria 91.5, Rachel Morley. Hey, good morning. 1 minute shy of 6 o'clock. Good Sunday morning to you. I'm Teresa. 6 o'clock. House probably still quiet, huh? Some of you have a long morning ahead getting people fed and dressed and out the door, and you're already doing the math on it. Some of you will be going by yourself today in the quiet in your car. On the way is its own kind of prayer. And some of you are not going anywhere at all this morning, and this radio is your service. Wherever you fall, God is not grading your attendance. He is glad you are awake, and He has something for you either way. So shall we pray? Top of every hour, we get to do that. Psalm 122, verse 1, I rejoice with those who said to me, let us go to the house of the Lord. Oh, we praise you and thank you, God. Bethel, the house of the Lord, Bethel inside us. Thank you, Jesus. What a gift it is to rise and shine on a Sunday, to go to church, to fellowship with others, to fellowship at home with others. We thank you, Father, that Christ in us, the hope of glory, goes with us wherever we go this morning. So we thank you. Jesus, thank you for making the way that we could have a relationship.

0: With our Father, thank you for your death and resurrection. Oh, we worship you, Jesus, with our words this hour. May we declare into the darkness right now, Jesus Christ is Lord. Hallelujah. Maybe you're listening and you're dreading this morning for a reason you would not say out loud. I pray you comfort that heart. Go with them. Bless them, Lord, as they go about their day today. A special blessing of your presence, your peace. Thank you, Father. We love you and we bless you this Sunday morning. We thank you for the teaching that's coming starting at 7. We pray that the word would go forth on fertile soil, fertile hearts. Thank you, Father. We love you and we bless you as we pray in the name of Jesus. All right, back into the music. Caleb Meekum, Bethany Worry, Victory 91.5 and Victory.radio. Good morning.
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0: Victoria 91.5 Mosaic MSC. Good morning. 16 minutes past 6 on your Sunday. So do you ever feel like you need to get yourself together before you go to church? A lot of people do. There's an instinct to straighten up before you walk in, be a little further along than you actually are, and to answer fine when somebody asks how you were or how your week went. So consider letting that go this morning. Jesus made his invitation to people who were tired and carrying things, not to the ones who had sorted it out. That was the whole address on the envelope. You're not required to arrive somewhere before you arrive. The sorting out tends to happen after you get there, right? Not before. But listen, whatever you are bringing in with you today is exactly what he asked you to bring. Matthew 11:28, the words of Jesus, "Come to me, all you are weary and burdened, and I will give you rest."
1: Keep the music coming and the ministry moving.
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0: isn't right there. It's really clear, and I don't know why it's so hard for me to just get that. But it says, the Bible says, don't worry about anything. Instead, pray about everything. Tell God what you need and thank Him for all that He's done. Then you'll experience God's peace, which exceeds anything we can understand. And His peace will guard your hearts and your minds in Christ Jesus. It's that simple.
1: Victory 91.5, it's about that simple, huh? Good morning, 6:31 on your Sunday. Teresa with you. So what is still running?

0: this past week. For most of us, something is a conversation that did not go well, a bill that is sitting there, a situation at work that will be right back on Monday morning, whether anybody prays about it or not. So bring it in rather than leaving it in the car. There's a habit of a lot of us picked up somewhere of setting our actual life aside at the door and picking it back up on the way out of church. Nobody ever taught that on purpose. The Psalms are full of people saying plain and unpolished things to God in worship. So pour it out. This is what the invitation has always been, and it does not require you to have a tidy version first. Psalm 62, verse 8. Trust in Him at all times, you people. Pour out your hearts to Him, for God is our refuge.
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0: That's what he's done. Victory 91.5. Good morning to you. Welcome to your Sunday. So you're expecting anything today? Not what you would say if somebody asks what you actually expect when you sit down in that seat or turn this radio up. So try going in with something open this morning into church. Most of us stopped expecting years ago without ever deciding to. Usually after a stretch where nothing seemed to come of it, and we never went back and changed the setting. Isaiah says the Lord longs to be gracious and rises up to show compassion, which is a language about God leaning toward people rather than waiting to be convinced. So ask Him for something specific today, and then watch for it. Isaiah 30, verse 18, yet the Lord longs to be gracious to you. Therefore, He will rise up to show you compassion.
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steadfast love of the Lord never ceases. 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

Victory 91.5, Phil Wickham running to a runaway. Good morning, 7 o'clock on your Sunday, standing by Pastor Jordan Sherrod as we begin our morning preaching. Pastor Jordan Sherrod kicks things off. At 8 a.m., it's Pastor Josh Mayo. At 9, we'll have Now with Dr. Don Allen. At 10, Truth Matters with Pastor Chuck Ramsey. And then at 11, things round out with Pastor Jensen Franklin, Free Chapel Worship Center. We are so delighted you spend your time here, in and out of church maybe, listening to Victory 91.5. All right, top of the hour, let us pray. 1 Timothy 1, verses 18 and 19. Timothy, my son, I'm giving you this commandment so that by recalling them, you may fight the battle well, holding on to a faith and a good conscience. Well, Father God, we open up this hour and just thank you. You don't send anybody into a fight without something to hold on to. So we thank you for Jesus. We can hold on to him.

0: Greater is he that is in us than he that's in the world. Jesus, we bless you. We thank you. You're worth holding on to. Maybe you're listening and you're tired of fighting for something in your life. Holy Spirit, we pray you comfort that heart. Wrap your arms around him. Give him grace for this day. Thank you, Father. We love you. We bless you so much. We thank you for this day where the word goes forth. We pray it'll land on fertile soil. In the name of Jesus, we pray. All right, coming up on Victory 91.5, Pastor Jordan Sherrod from Gateway Church at Friendship in Buford, continuing his series with week 6 of The Good Fight. That's lined up next.
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4: We're in a series called The Good Fight. The Good Fight. We are talking about the Apostle Paul. Week 6, is anybody bored yet? Don't raise your hand, it's going to get awkward. Week 6, we're going to be winding this thing down here in a couple of weeks, but we're looking at the life of Paul the Apostle. And in doing so, wanting to know who he is. We want to know who he is. And I think it is an easier thing to look at what he did and what he wrote. But our goal in this series is to learn who he is. And so we've been teaching through the life of the Apostle Paul. Will you turn me to Acts chapter 21? Acts chapter 21. Acts chapter 21. Acts chapter 21, verse 27 is where we're going. We got about 9 verses here to read in the beginning. Maybe 10 if we add on one more. Acts chapter 21. We're going to start in verse 27. Verse 27. The 21st chapter in the book of Acts. Are you there? When the 7 days were nearly over, this was a purification process, some Jews from the province of Asia saw Paul at the temple. They stirred up the whole crowd and seized him, shouting, "Men of Israel, help us. This is the man who teaches all men everywhere against our people and our law and this place. And besides, he has brought Greeks into the temple area and defiled this holy place." They had previously seen Trophimus, the Ephesian, in the city where with Paul, and assumed that Paul had brought him into the temple area. The whole city was aroused, and the people came running from all directions. I love that description. Seizing Paul, they dragged him from the temple, and immediately the gates were shut. While they were trying to kill him, news reached the commander of the Roman troops that the whole city of Jerusalem was in an uproar. He at once took some officers and soldiers and ran down to the crowd. When the rioters saw the commander and the soldiers, they stopped beating Paul. I love this. This is insane. The commander came up and arrested him. This is Paul. Came up and arrested Paul.

and ordered him to be bound with two chains. Then he asked who he was and what he had done. Some in the crowd shouted one thing and some another. And since the commander could not get at the truth because of the uproar, he ordered that Paul be taken into the barracks. When Paul reached the steps, the violence of the mob was so great that he had to be carried by the soldiers. And the crowd kept following, shouting, "Away with him." And it's insane. Hey, will you turn me to Acts chapter 28 really quick? Acts chapter 28, seven chapters over. One verse, the last verse of the book of Acts. Acts 28, verse 30. And this verse is going to make a little bit more sense as we progress through the message today. However, I do want to read it at the onset. Verse 30 and 31 of Acts chapter 28, Luke writes this: "For two whole years, Paul stayed there in his own rented house and welcomed all who came to see him." I like that. Let's underline that. Welcomed all who came to see him boldly and without hindrance. He preached the kingdom of God and taught about the Lord Jesus Christ. Will you bow your heads? Today, we're going to pray and ask the Lord to speak to us. Lord, we need you in this moment, Lord, to illuminate your word. I pray that today we would hear from you. Pray that today we would see you. And I pray that we would encounter you. So Lord, I pray that all of us in this room, that our hearts and our souls would be prepared to receive that which you would have. We love you, we honor you, and we praise you. It's in Jesus' mighty name we pray. And everybody said? So as I talked about, the goal of the series is to learn who Paul is, who Paul was. We want to know who he was. Because in knowing who Paul was, we're going to gain greater understanding and clarity into all that he wrote, and he wrote about half the New Testament. We're going to gain greater understanding into what he wrote and into all that he did, and Paul did so much, all right? So we want to understand why he did what he did, why he wrote what he wrote, and who he was in the middle of all of it. Because what Paul wanted was for his life to be an example to other Christians. That's what Paul wanted. Paul recognized at some point in his journey with Jesus that his life was this living illustration of what a Christian should be. Not that Paul was that great, but that God was that great within Paul. And so he declared, he's like, "Hey, follow me as I follow Jesus." All right? And so Paul recognized that his life was this living, breathing example of what the Christian life ought to be. And it wasn't very easy, was it? Last week, we talked about Paul the missionary. And Paul went on these three major missionary trips. And at every turn and at every stop almost, there was opposition. Oftentimes, there was persecution. And a number of times, there was outright violence against him. I mean, we read this account in 2 Corinthians last week that just would blow your mind. Shipwrecked, beaten, stoned, hit with rods, imprisoned. All of this stuff happened to Paul. And what's amazing is that Paul the missionary, in spite of all of the opposition, in spite of all of the persecution, and in spite of all of the violence against him, remained faithful to the Lord and remained faithful to his calling. Why? Paul was no fair weather disciple, was he? He was committed to following and loving Jesus no matter what happened in his life. Faithful. Oh, the life of Paul absolutely teaches us what a life of faithfulness looks like. He was committed to following the Lord. Paul the missionary taught us so much. However, today, I think we're going to get an enormous amount of clarity into who Paul was as we look at Paul the prisoner. Paul the prisoner. Now, I've been to prison a couple of times just to visit people. I ain't got that kind of testimony, you know? And the shocking thing, every time that I am lucky enough to visit someone in prison, the thing that blows my mind is just the most obvious thing. The amount of confinement. It's shocking. Like, everybody is confined to one little
place, right? Like a

piece of land. Everybody, that life is confined. Movements are confined. Schedules are confined. Dining and all the rest are confined. The amount of confinement is alarming, isn't it? And I think that's the point. But can you imagine for a dude like Paul? Can you imagine for a dude like Paul what confinement must be like? It had to have driven him crazy. Because we find Paul being imprisoned, well, a few times. There's a few recorded instances of Paul being arrested and imprisoned. In fact, Paul even goes so far in 2 Corinthians chapter 11. He says this. He says, he's talking about like his all the persecutions. He goes, with far greater labors, but he goes, far more imprisonments. Far more imprisonments. So Paul is kind of assuming and declaring that there were more imprisonments than we even know about. So, I mean, there's all of these imprisonments that Paul has to face for the sake of Jesus. Paul spent some time in jail, baby. And I imagine that confinement must have been stifling for someone like Paul. It also feels like he's bragging. No, I'm totally kidding. Here's Paul, and his first recorded prison experience was probably his most famous. Paul's first recorded is probably his most famous and well-known. He is on Philippi with a friend named Silas. Paul and Silas are in Philippi and doing what they do. They go to the synagogues and they're preaching. And they come across this servant girl who is possessed with this demon of divination, Luke says. And she begins to stir it up against Paul and Silas, causing a ruckus, irritating Paul, it seems. And Paul just kind of finally has had enough, and he casts the demon out, all right? Which is a funny way to respond to irritation, isn't it? Just cast the demon out of this gal. The problem was that this girl was making a lot of money for her owners. And so the owners get a little bit ticked off because now they've just lost their source of income. And so they go to the city officials, and they begin to lie about Paul and Silas, saying that they're causing this citywide disturbance. And then they get like the crowd around them kind of in an uproar again, and there's this massive uproar against Paul and Silas all of a sudden for no reason. And Luke tells us that they're beaten and then thrown into the inner prison, like the dungeon, with their feet in stocks. Okay, this is Acts chapter 16, and it is a wild scene. So Paul and Silas were beaten. They were thrown into the inner prison with their feet in stocks, which must have been just the most uncomfortable position that they could be in. And in Acts chapter 16, Luke says that about midnight, they were praying and singing hymns. At midnight, they were praying and singing hymns, and then all of a sudden, in the midst of their praise and in the midst of their prayer, God shows up with this enormous earthquake. The whole jail begins to shake. The doors are opened. Their shackles fall. The jailer gets saved. It's this wild scene. And this is his first recorded imprisonment. However, I believe that there's another more significant imprisonment than that one. It was much longer. This one lasted over 4 years, and it took Paul from Jerusalem all the way to Rome. So there in our text, Paul, he is in Jerusalem, and he goes into the temple after a purification process. And while he's in there, the Jews from Asia begin to kind of stir up this uproar again. It seems like everywhere Paul goes, there's this uproar. Seems like everywhere that Paul goes, people are really, really angry with him. And while he's in Jerusalem, while he's in the temple, all of a sudden this riot breaks out. It must have been a wild scene. Luke says that the whole city of Jerusalem is in an uproar. I mean, this had to have been like some crazy citywide riot that began to occur just because Paul's there. So they're beating him again. This dude gets beat up more than anybody else in Scripture. He's getting beaten.

and they're about to kill him. And all of a sudden, Roman soldiers have to rush in and they arrest Paul, which feels kind of weird because he's the one getting beaten up, right? So Paul gets arrested, but essentially they arrested him to save his life, right? It was that arrest that spared Paul because they were about to kill Paul. They take Paul back to the barracks, they have to carry him. They carry Paul back to the barracks, and while Paul is there awaiting some kind of trial, some kind of hearing, they get wind of another plot to kill Paul. Everybody wants to kill him. And so the Roman officials are like, all right, we got to move you. We got to get you out of Jerusalem because they're going to kill you. So they get this plan, and they're going to move him to Caesarea, which isn't that far. It's just down on the coast. They're going to move him to Caesarea because the Roman governor was there. And in Acts chapter 23, this is what they say that they sent Paul with, okay? This is the entourage that they had to move Paul with. Are you ready? Acts chapter 23, you can see it. 200 soldiers, 70 horsemen, and 200 spearmen. 200 soldiers, 70 horsemen, and 200 spearmen. 470 Roman soldiers had to accompany little old Paul. Isn't it wild? I was reading that this week, and I thought, here's this little bitty person of a man, okay? Small in stature, unattractive evidently. So this little ugly dude, this tent maker from Tarsus, has caused an entire region to be so on edge and so much in upheaval that they have to send a platoon of Roman soldiers to accompany him and get him out. What a wild life Paul lived. He arrives in Caesarea, and there he appears before Felix and Festus and Agrippa. And he kind of gets forgotten about. He kind of gets left alone and forgotten about. And Paul spends 2 years in captivity there in Caesarea. Just kind of left. And I think Paul, recognizing that nothing fair is going on, he hadn't even been charged with the crime, but he's just been forgotten about. As a Roman citizen, he had the right to appeal to Caesar. And so Paul is like, that's the only way I'm getting out of here, I think. So he appeals to Caesar. Which means that now Paul has to be moved from Caesarea all the way to Rome. And that was not an easy journey. They're sailing to Rome. And as they port, Paul recognizes that winter's coming. This is not a good time to sail. And he's like, hey, y'all, I don't think we should move on. Let's just stay here for a few months. Let's winter here, you know? And they're like, no, you're a prisoner, be quiet. I got this. Well, it turns out they have a shipwreck. They shipwreck on the island of Malta. There they have to spend about 3 months. And finally, after 2 years in Caesarea, months of travel, Paul finally arrives in Rome. Now, this was a big deal for Rome, for Paul, because Paul had always wanted to go to Rome. Paul had expressed this desire and longing to go visit with the Christians in Rome. However, I highly doubt that in Paul's dreams and visions of arriving in Rome, this is how he would arrive. I seriously doubt that in his plans of his life and in his ministry, that this is how he would show up. Under arrest, in chains, under the guard of Roman soldiers. Luke tells us that here in Rome, Paul is under house arrest, which means he had to rent his own house. He had to pay for his own jail cell. He had to rent his own house. He had to pay for it himself. And there he was under the constant guard of a Roman soldier. And Paul even says in some kind of chains. He doesn't clarify, but we know that he's chained. He's under guard, and he's in house arrest, confined to his little apartment. After all of that, wouldn't it almost make sense if he was a little bit bitter

I mean, that's just 4 years. I mean, this is just 4 years of his life. Not to mention the other opposition, persecution, and violence that he's endured. Wouldn't you imagine by the time he finally gets there, wouldn't it almost make a little bit

had to face and endure, the greater his resolve to follow Jesus became. Because what do we see from Paul here in Rome? He finally arrives in Rome, and any normal person would have been like, I'm done. I think this is my cue to exit. Any normal person would have gotten a little bit angry, a little bit bitter, and probably a little bit frustrated, but not Paul. Luke tells us that he's welcoming anyone and everyone into his home. Preaching Jesus, teaching about the Lord. And we also know that here in Rome, under house arrest, in chains, under the guard of a Roman soldier, that he wrote four letters that we know of in Scripture. Four letters he wrote became Scripture for us. Ephesians, Philippians, Colossians, and Philemon were all written in prison in Rome. So it's not that Paul just didn't quit. It's that Paul became almost more effective than he'd ever been while in prison. Because he had this incredible way of refusing to allow the circumstances in his life to define his life, his ministry, or his relationship with Jesus. Paul had this incredible determination that the circumstances around him, that the things going on in his life were never going to define his life, his ministry, or his relationship with Jesus. But it's not just that. It's that he did it all with a good attitude. That's the most amazing thing, is that not only was he determined, not only was he resolved to follow the Lord, but he did it with joy. My prayer today is that the life of Paul would challenge and convict all of us. As we see him operate with joy and delight in the Lord in the midst of the hardest season of his life. It says that he welcomed all into his house, into his home. That implication is that as people stepped into the home of Paul the Apostle, his rented jail cell there in Rome, as they stepped in, they did not encounter an angry missionary. They did not encounter a bitter pastor or a frustrated prisoner. But as they entered into the home and the prison cell of Paul the Apostle, they were met with warmth and welcome. That they saw the face of love and of joy and a life that had been encountered and experienced in the grace of Jesus. That's wild. That as he's sitting in house arrest, he would welcome people with joy in his home. And maybe people thought that they were going to bless him. You know, oh, we better go see old Paul. And they'd leave blessed themselves. There was a man in our church for the longest time. His name was Craig, and Craig had Lou Gehrig's disease. Had Lou Gehrig's disease for decades, in fact. And I remember that we would go see him. Our church provided food for them and did a lot of things with him and for him. And I never had the sense, though, that we were benefiting Craig more than he was benefiting us. Never. Because you'd go into his house, and I think the expectation would be for there to be this darkness and this depression, just this depth of angst and pain. And so you'd step in almost like a little bit hesitant, and you'd walk in. And it was a home so full of joy. You'd walk up to his bed where he couldn't move, and he'd have as much of a grin as he could have with his muscle problems, and he'd talk to you through his computer. He was never complaining. He was just glad to see you. You would leave that home more encouraged, more blessed, more full of faith than you walked in. It feels like that's how Paul was operating. It feels like that's how Paul was operating, that people would go and see him and, oh, we better go minister to Brother Paul. And they'd leave challenged, convicted, and encouraged in the Lord as he welcomed everyone into his home. And here he was, confined.

confined to chains, confined to the guard of a Roman soldier, and confined to this house, and yet still operating with the joy of the Lord. What an enviable attitude Paul lived with. What an enviable attitude Paul lived his life with. I want more of that, don't you? And don't you know, he must have frustrated his enemies to death. You know he did, whether they were spiritual enemies or physical enemies, both. You know he frustrated his enemies because the dude was almost unshakable, wasn't he? He would rise above whatever he would face and walk with joy in the Lord. All right, Paul, we're going to beat you with rods. We're going to throw rocks at you. You're going to get shipwrecked. We're going to throw you in prison. Yeah, these light and momentary afflictions pale in comparison to the future glory that awaits. All right, Paul, we're going to kill you. Well, to die is gain. Fine, Paul, we're going to let you live. Well, to live is Christ. You know he irritated his enemies. Because he was able to, in the Lord, rise above all that was happening around him. In the Lord, he was able to rise above all that was happening to him. He writes this in Philippians chapter 4, as he is in prison, under guard, and in chains. Philippians chapter 4, I rejoiced in the Lord greatly that now at length you have revived your concern for me. You were indeed concerned for me, but you had no opportunity. Not that I am speaking of being in need, for I have learned, somebody say learned, I have learned, for I have learned in whatever situation I am to be content. I know how to be brought low. I know how to abound. In any and every circumstance, I have what? Learned the secret of facing plenty and hunger, abundance and need. And this is how. Verse 13. I can do all things through Christ who strengthens me. See, the temptation for us is to see the life of Paul and begin to believe that maybe he just had a predisposition towards contentment in his life. That maybe this was a personality trait that he was born with, just to be content no matter what was facing. Today, I would like to argue the opposite. As I look at the life of Paul, as I see his proclivities in life and ministry, I would argue that he was wired towards discontentment. I mean, here is a dude with a drive that you and I can almost dream of. Here's a dude who was not only willing, but wanting to be on the move constantly. Not to mention he had a mental acuity that was so high level, he probably couldn't stop thinking. No, I would argue that Paul was wired towards never being fully satisfied and content. And I would say that because of the way that he applied it to the things of God. Because Paul never was really satisfied with the things of God, was he? He lived with a holy discontentment with his life, with the church, with all that was happening. He just kept wanting more of the Lord in his life. But when it came to his circumstances, Paul was able to declare, I've learned to be content in all things. I think oftentimes in our life, what do we end up doing? We end up flipping the two, don't we? We live with this contentment and satisfaction with all that we know of God now, all that we have of God now, all that we are in him now. We live with this spiritual contentment, but this physical discontentment. I need more, I need more, I need more. I need different, I need different, I need different, I need new, I need new, I need new. Paul's like, no, let's flip those. In fact, I believe that it's living with a holy discontentment of the things of God that moves you to a place of living fully content with the things of this world. One, you're going to taste something much better than the world could ever offer. The more of God that you have, the more of God that you want, and the less the things of this world will entice you in any way.

And the more you pursue him, the less attention you will have to pursue the things of this world. That's what Paul says. He says, I can do all things through Christ who strengthens me. Again, it's not about touchdowns. That's about finding contentment in this life. And he says, as he becomes your focus, as he becomes your pursuit, that there's something spiritual that begins to happen. This supernatural thing begins to rise up in you, that God begins to produce a contentment with all that we're facing and all that we have and all that we are. I also think that there is a practice to this, though, that we see from Paul, from his example. I think there's an actual practice to this as well, though. Because we have four prison epistles from Paul. And in none of those do we see Paul complaining. In none of those do we see Paul whining with this attitude of, woe is me. I'm a victim to all that has happened. Never. Four letters that Paul has written, not one complaint in them. Justin, we throw Philippians 4 back up. I'm feeling crazy now. Philippians 4:10. Instead of complaining, what does Paul do? He constantly and consistently finds something to be grateful for. He goes, I rejoice in the Lord greatly. At what? What? Not that he's getting out of prison. Not that his chains are gone or the soldiers left. What? I rejoice that you have now revived your concern for me. Paul's just like, you know what? I'm not going to complain about all of this that's happening, but I'm going to be so thankful that you care about me. He's finding something to be so grateful for that he's going to rejoice in the Lord because of it. Oh, friends, let's follow Paul as he follows Christ here. Let's follow Paul as he follows the Lord. There is something in your life that you need to exalt that God has brought into your life, some gift and blessing and grace from God and from God alone. And that needs to become an area of thanksgiving for you. And we need to begin to weed out all of those complaints and grievances and woe is me kind of whiny stuff. Sorry, I got parent Jordan there for a second. We need to complain a little less. And we need to thank God a lot more, amen? Paul has learned to be content in all things. He's welcoming people in his home. He's preaching Jesus, teaching them about the Lord. But I think most importantly, Paul is writing. I think that's probably the greatest thing that happened in these 2 years that he spent in Rome. So while he probably preached a lot of sermons in his house and held a lot of conversations in his house, he wrote four letters that are in our scripture today. Because those sermons ended when his life ended. Those conversations, they ceased. But here we are, 2,000 years later, reading, preaching, and allowing the words that the Holy Spirit inspired him to write to shape Christians' lives, hearts, and minds. All right, think about that. With all of the sermons that he preached, with all of the conversations that he had, it was the moments that the Lord inspired him to sit down and write a letter to a church that he had been a part of that would live on after he was gone. And not just live on after he was gone, but would multiply his effectiveness in such exponential ways. It was there under house arrest, under the guard of a Roman soldier in chains, that the Lord inspired Paul to write to us the depth of grace found in Jesus Christ that we call Ephesians chapter 2. It was there

0: in his house prison, that the Lord enabled Paul to give us the loftiest and the grandest view of Christ that we have in all of Scripture in Colossians 1. And it was there, next to some burly old hardened soldier, that Paul gives us a living, breathing depiction of joy in the Lord in Philippians. It's almost like the Lord used one of the hardest seasons of his life to allow him to be his biggest blessing in his life. I think Paul maybe had some sense of it. In Philippians 1, he writes this. He goes, I want you to know, brothers, that what has happened to me has really served to advance the gospel, so that it has become known throughout the whole imperial guard and to the rest that my imprisonment is for Christ. And most of the brothers, having become confident in the Lord by my imprisonment, are much more bold to speak the word without fear. There was this sense in Paul that somehow, some way, God was going to take this incredibly difficult and destructive season and use it for his glory and for his purposes. It echoes what Joseph was able to declare to his brothers in Genesis chapter 50. He says, what you meant for evil, God meant for good. The thing that you meant for evil, God's turning around for good. But it also gave Paul a chance to live out the words that he had written to the Roman Christians years before. That God will work all things together for the good of those who love him. That God's going to take all things in our life. That for those of us who love him, for those of us who are following him, that God will take all things, the good things and the bad things, the easy things and the challenging things, the things that we think are going to destroy us, God will take all things and work them for good. We don't have any of the sermons that Paul preached in Rome. Boy, do we have his letters. And how effective did God make that time that Paul probably thought was the most difficult season of his life? And God used it for good. And he will do the same for us, friends. Will you bow your heads? Lord, I pray that your word would encourage and lift. And I pray that your word would challenge and convict today. I pray that for every one of us, Lord, facing needs of different kinds. Lord, may we find a holy discontentment with the things of God. Lord, may we long for more of you. And I pray that, Lord, as we experience more of you, Lord, I pray that the things of this world, circumstances of our life, I pray that they would just grow strangely dim in our life. I pray for challenge and conviction, for us to grow more content in this life. Lord, I also pray that, Lord, your Holy Spirit would lift and encourage in the midst of trials of life and storms that we're facing. God, I pray that today, in this moment, your Holy Spirit would encourage each and every one of us that you are the God who takes those things and turns them around for good. Lord, I pray that we would just be reminded of that simple truth. God, that you're going to take the difficult things and you're going to use them to develop us. You're going to use them for your good and your glory. Lift us and encourage us in that today. Lord, we love you, we praise you, and we thank you. In Jesus' mighty name we pray, and everybody said, amen. Church, I love you so much.
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1: 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Monday at 7. All right, we continue on with the sound of revival in our teaching this Sunday. Coming up next at the top of the hour at 8 a.m., it's Pastor Josh Mayo at Cross Church coming. So glad you're hanging out with us on this Sunday morning. 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

Be strong and courageous. 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

Victoria 91.5, the Sanctus Real, the war I'm in. Hey, 1 minute away from 8 o'clock as we continue on with our teaching, standing by Pastor Josh Mayo. Top of every hour we do pray, we open up with Luke 3, verse 22. And the Holy Spirit descended on him in bodily form like a dove. And a voice came from heaven, "You are my Son, whom I love. With you I am well pleased." Oh, Father, we praise you and thank you. You spoke over Jesus, your Son, before he had done anything publicly at all. That approval that came first tells us a great deal about how you handle people, Father. Jesus, we thank you. Your obedience to the cross, your death and resurrection secured for us, forgiveness of sins, presence, being able to enjoy God's presence and you. So we thank you, Jesus. You're the one the Spirit came down on. You're worth everything we have. So we worship you with our words this hour. From the rising of the sun to the place of its setting, the name of the Lord is to be praised. Maybe you're listening and you never felt approved of by anybody. Let that one hear what God says over his own. Let your heart be still and know that God loves you. Thank you, Holy Spirit, for your comfort, your peace, and your words. We love you, God, and we bless you. In the name of Jesus, we will pray. All right, let's go. Pastor Josh Mayo, his message, The Dove, lined up next.

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1: 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I pray that today's message brings you hope and helps you find life. We are going into a great season here at Cross Church. I'm so excited about what God is doing, and we're kicking off a new series today.

called Built Different. On three, I want you to say it out loud. One, two, three. All right, that was all right, but the first service, man, it was popping today. Today was good. Like, worship, phenomenal. The word's going to be phenomenal. God's here. So I'm going to say it again. You're going to say out loud like you mean it, okay? Can you actually act like you've had some coffee this morning? You're like, man, who's this short little white guy? You got to understand, I've been on vacation, so this could get dangerous. I haven't preached for a couple of weeks. I've been holding back. So, and I promise you, I got less sleep than you did last night. I got probably about 2 hours of sleep. So, all right, I'm three. You're not saying that. You ready? Because some of you aren't ready. Some of you just waiting. One, two, three. This is who God's called us to be. God's called us to be built different. Like, I want you to think about this for a second. Some things are just built different. When you think about it, some things are just built different. We've got a lot of engineers in this room, a lot of programmers in this room. And when I think about it, you don't engineer a Pinto the same way you engineer a Porsche. It's just not happening. Or how many of you are masters of the craft mac and cheese, the blue box? You know what I'm talking about. You've got some of you can make toast and mac and cheese. That's it. I've learned that mac and cheese is not crafted the same way that a Michelin star chef crafts one of his, I don't know, most famous dishes, right? It's very different. It's made differently. And I would say this as well, too. We've got some great business leaders in the room. Thank you for your contribution in the business world, making our world stronger and, man, making advancements in that space. That's a huge deal. But we know even business is built different. Then how about we compare it to the church? The church should be built different. There's some differences on how it's been engineered. And so our opening passage of Acts 2 shows us part of that difference. And you might not have caught it when we read it, but we're going to go through it a bunch the next few weeks. What I want you to see in that reading is God's capital C church is built different. God's capital C, I'm talking about the global church, is built different. But this isn't just a global church conversation. This is a local church conversation as well, too. Just like each of you have unique DNA, unique fingerprints, right? God has given, I believe, every local church a unique DNA, spiritual DNA, right? Why? To help meet the needs of every unique community, of every unique county. God wants us to serve it, to reach it, to love it. And he makes all these churches uniquely to serve the community that they're in. Let me put it this way. Cross Church is built different. Cross Church is built different. Now, yeah, there's a lot of things that capital C Church were similar in. Jesus is the center, so many similarities. But in case you're not aware, I think this is important to say, Cross Church isn't called to look like the last church you attended. We're not, right? Because it's different people, different community. Nor, check this out, Cross Church is not called to become your idealized fantasy church. You know, the one we're all searching for? I'm still searching for it too, haven't found it yet. I guess I'll have to just work with you guys. Your pastor's not perfect, neither are you. Have you looked around? I've been on vacation. I'm gonna just go unfiltered. But what you have to understand is God's not building your fantasy church, your church that's driven around your personality. God is building a church unique for each community to be salt and light in that space. So just like you have unique DNA, Cross Church has some unique DNA. Just like I wouldn't want you to be like them or you to be like them, we don't want to put that pressure on Cross Church either. I'm sorry, I'm not supposed to be X Church. I'm not supposed to be X Church. God has called us as a community of faith, not to be perfect, but to have a unique flavor and DNA for our community. And why do I share that with you is because over the next 5 weeks, as I prayed about this whole series that we're going into, as we move into our new church home in the next few weeks, like, that's crazy, folks, that's crazy.
Isn't it cool what God's doing? How many, we don't have a fence outside any longer. It's incredible. I drove up today. I'm like, wow, it looks really nice. Can I just say the inside's gorgeous? It's really cool. It's really neat. I'm really excited to show it to you. But as we move into our new church home, here's what's more important. I felt like it was really important for God to remind us who we are. Because folks, we're not changing by God's grace. I mean, we're changing to be more like him, but we are uniquely called to be light in this community. And so what is that? What is God building in us for our community? So over the next 5 weeks, I'd like to give us a vision. Like my last few messages on this stage, which is crazy to think, my last few messages here, is God giving us a vision. My first few messages on that stage is gonna be God giving us a vision, a symbol. I like to call it a picture, or even this phrase, a master metaphor. I think I wanna give you 5 different master metaphors of how, to help you visualize how God has built this church with unique DNA. And you're a part of that. You contribute to that, right? And so today's symbol, today's master metaphor, picture, if you will, is the dove. The dove. And here's the statement for today's message that I want to get a hold of your heart a little bit. As a church, as Cross Church, we are built differently to be sensitive and submitted to the Holy Spirit. All right, now that was really good, but I didn't get the crowd reaction that I needed. It's not about me, but come on, this is where it's at. So I'm gonna say it again, and I wanna be like, yeah, awesome. Just give me some, can you be less white church and more black church? Or less Asian and less, you know, like we all have our personality. Like God made us all uniquely different. I don't care, it's good. I know what's in your DNA. You're like, well, I just don't respond that way. Well, you certainly do at the football game. So all right, so I'm gonna say it again, and then we're gonna actually act like we're not all asleep. All right, so here we go. As a church, we are built differently to be sensitive and submitted to the Holy Spirit. Yeah. Amen. That's what we're doing. I mean, here's the thing, I preach so much better when you're with me. Can I just say, it gets better and better. But here's what God's called us to be, sensitive and submitted to him. And so what does that mean? Because a lot of us, we might have some questions like, okay, that sounds kind of, is that crazy? Is that weird? What does that mean? I get it. Some of us have gone through some crazy and weird stuff. We're like, all right, what does this mean? Well, in Acts 2, the early church, when the church was born in Jerusalem, the church waited on the Holy Spirit to fill them with power before they ever accomplished anything, before they did anything. They waited on the Holy Spirit. Jesus says, hey, I want you to wait for the Holy Spirit to pour out his power upon you, to fill you, to accomplish all that I want you to accomplish. And so as a church, corporately, as well as an individual expression, because how many of you know that the people make the church, right? And so you can say the church needs to be this, but if the individuals aren't this, the church will never be this. So we as a church want to be sensitive and submitted to the Holy Spirit in everything we do. The Spirit comes first here. So like in case you didn't wonder, or in case you, if you ever wondered, our programming, our schedule, our systems aren't how we run this church. They're helpful. We need them for organization and structure and all that stuff. But we want to be led and sensitive and submitted to the Holy Spirit. I'm sorry, we're not production-oriented. If you were waiting for a show today, I mean, this was cool and all, but folks, you're gonna find something wrong. We're not a show. The worship wasn't for you. This isn't a production. This isn't really, worship wasn't about you hearing your favorite song today. Today was elevating, being sensitive to God and responding to him. That's what worship is. And so let me keep on going because I'm going off on stuff I didn't think I was gonna go off on. But the early church waited. You're like, man, you go off on a lot of stuff. Well, maybe I'm being sensitive and submitted to the Holy Spirit, right? I'm like, I want to hear from him. And so we want to be sensitive and submitted to the Holy Spirit in everything we do. This church honors Christ. It is not here to honor our personalities and our preferences, nor is it here to honor the pastor.
Okay, this church is not built on Josh Mel, thank God. Because we all know he's a hot mess.

but we want to make it about Jesus, right? And so let's go to scripture, Mark 1:10. Jesus is getting baptized in the Jordan River and by John the Baptist. And here's what scripture says. As Jesus was coming out of the water after he was getting baptized, he saw heaven being torn open and the Spirit descending on him like a dove. Now, let me give you some deep theological thoughts here really quickly. The Holy Spirit is not a dove. He's like a dove. I just feel like some people need to know that right now. Because you think the Holy Spirit's like this bird, magical bird. No, no, no. It says like a dove. And what is God doing here? God is giving us a master metaphor, trying to explain to us. He's accommodating himself to actually our level to try to understand something about God's nature, God's character that we cannot understand completely. And so why a dove? Why does he, why, and side note, whenever I use the name, we believe in a triune God, Father, Son, Holy Spirit, Father, Son, Jesus Christ, Holy Spirit, one God. To explain the Trinity is to explain a mystery, but it's basically three persons, one essence. And so whenever I say God or Holy Spirit or Jesus, I'm using that as one word, if you will. I'm using one essence there. We're talking about God, right? But he has different, each element of the Trinity has distinct functions. But anyway, the Holy Spirit, why is the Holy Spirit described as a dove uniquely? And I think it's because the Lord wants us to understand that, as we would know with a dove, doves are sensitive and pure creatures. Right? There's a purity to them, and there's a great sensitivity to them. There's a holiness to them, Holy Spirit, and there's a sensitivity to them. I want you to imagine for a second. Imagine a dove just coming, floating down, hanging on my shoulder. Like, you'd all freak out. You'd all take out your phones and be like, this church is wild. How did they plan that? Did he train a bird? The bird comes, hangs out. Now, if that happened, what would be my response? Or what would be your response if that happened? Besides, oh my word. If you didn't freak out, it'd probably be like, this is kind of cool. I want to be very quiet right now. I'm going to speak in hushed tones. I'm not going to move dramatically. I want this thing to stay here for a second. Get out your phone. Take a picture. No one's going to believe this. Right? That's what we do. We'd be sensitive. We'd be still. We'd try to create an environment where it's conducive for that bird, that dove, not to fly away. We want to protect it. And so what we're doing as a church and as individuals is we're saying, Holy Spirit, help us to create environments. Help us to be a part of environments. Help us to live lives that don't make quick jerks, that don't grieve your heart, that doesn't run from what you want, but is sensitive to create an atmosphere and a spirit where you might thrive. We don't want to make any moves without your presence. We want him to rest, not only on our church, but on each and every one of our lives. But if we're honest, it's kind of like, that's cool, Josh, but like, how do you do that? Like, what do you, Holy Spirit rest in your life? Like, what does that mean? How do we do that without us becoming weirdos? Like, have you ever noticed that some people blame their personality on the Holy Spirit? No? Only, you don't know any Christians like that? They're like, oh, it's just the Holy Spirit. No, bro, you just weird. Like, you blaming God on something that is not, no, you just weird. And you calling it the Holy Spirit, and that's why some of us are afraid of the Holy Spirit. The Holy Spirit's a gentleman. He brings peace. He's a gentleman. So we don't need to be afraid, we don't need to worry, but some of us are just afraid of, well, some of us, right? So stop being weirdos. But we don't put him in a box. We don't put the Holy Spirit in a box. We don't always understand. There is a mystery there, and there's beauty there, right? But how do we talk about this? Like, how do we do that? How do we allow the Holy Spirit to rest on us without us becoming, well, eccentric to try to prove that he's on us? Like, how do I become sensitive and submitted to the Holy Spirit? Like, that's the question we're answering. How do we as a church become sensitive and submitted to the Holy Spirit? I want to illustrate really quickly. Zane, come here, buddy. Come here. I pick on my favorite people. Zane, come here, dude. Right down here, dude. Right down here. I'm not going to make you get on the stage.

0: you're gonna help me out. Here's what I want you to do. I want you to take that. Oh, actually, I'll hold on to that. You take all that. You take all that, and I want you to walk wherever you want to walk. Okay? You just let the Spirit lead you. This is Zane. Zane's awesome. Zane's really cool. Zane is one of the most brilliant dudes I know. He's like engineer. He's like a translator. He like speaks in 12 languages. He's like brilliant. He's from South Africa or somewhere crazy. Yeah, that's his wife. All right, so anyway, Zane's just, how you doing over there, buddy? You doing good? Doing good? Awesome. You just walk. You just go wherever you want. And as Zane kind of just moves, and hopefully no one in the church will get decapitated today, but if it happens, you know, it was meant. I don't know. No, it wasn't. So Zane's just walking wherever he wants to walk. He's doing his own thing. It's like he's just kind of doing his thing, and that's great. That's awesome. Now, here's the question I have for each of us. Is Zane still connected to me? Yes. Yes, he is. Through the rope, through proxy, we still have some level of connection. There's a level of connection. He and I are connected through the rope. But Zane is having a good old day, and he's just going absolutely wherever you want. I know you're at the end, but man, if you want to change it, if you want to move it up, if you want to go anywhere else, if you want to go backwards, just whatever you want to do, brother, like this, it's your life, your freedom, right? And what I found is the more slack that Zane pulls out, really the more range that he can go, he's still connected to me, but he's pretty far away. But what if I had another rope? What if I had another rope? Jeriel, this is for you. Come here, sweetie. Come to the front, if you don't mind. Whoop. You take that in.
1: Okay.
0: And you walk wherever you can walk with that. You just work the stage, girl. You walk anywhere you want to go. Anywhere you want to go, girl. You just walk anywhere you want to go. Don't let go. You just walk anywhere you want to go. We never fight God ever. We never fight God ever. Now, here's what I want you to see. Is Jeriel connected to me? Watch this. If I want to give Zane new direction, new connection. I start yanking on this. Does he feel any of it? Is Zane still connected to me?
2: Yes.
0: But he doesn't feel the nudges, the tugs, the whispers, the convictions. Oh, he might get into heaven. But is that all we're trying to do? It's a terrible way to live. But then there's Jeriel. This young woman is about to go to California. Next week, that's why I picked on you. We're about to lose her because she's being sent out of here. She's gonna do some ministry work out in California. I just was in California. Come on. I loved her attitude is, I'm young, let me serve God in a way that maybe I can't do later in my life. And she's like, let's go, let's risk it, let's do something big for God. I love that. That's always been her heart. She's been a daughter of this house for years, really since the very beginning. Now, as she walks, as she does her thing, what if the Holy Spirit says, hey, Jeriel, I want to send you to California. I just barely have to talk. I barely have to do anything. It's like you might say, it's just a nudge. It's a whisper. God gives greater connection, greater direction. Some of us are worried about, I don't have direction from God. God's like, I'm trying to give you some. There's greater intimacy. There's greater closeness. Here's the principle I'm trying to give you. How do I live sensitive and submitted to the Holy Spirit? Here's the phrase I want you to write down. Live your life on a short leash. Live your life on a short leash. Both of these, if I can represent God for a second, both of these are connected to the Master. But one is going to be more sensitive and submitted. I think of another verse. I think of James 4:8. It says, draw near to God, and he will draw near to you. So Zane, you want to be close to the Lord. You know what you need to be doing, man. He's always been saved. He's always loved. He's not loved any more than God. He might feel God's love a little bit less, but he's just as loved by God. Draw near to God. And isn't it amazing how sometimes drawing near to God seems like you're going in all the opposite weird directions? But as he continues to do that, as he draws near to God, James 4:8, God draws near to him. And so, Lord, help me to live on a short leash. God,

Or, hey, maybe that choice I've been making has brought me farther away from the Lord. Yeah, you're still connected to him. Yeah, he still loves you. You love him. But it's not as close as it used to be. Holy Spirit, would you draw that in? You draw that in. Each and every one of us have a choice. See if you can beat Jerry Hill. It doesn't matter with how much you start. It matters where you end. Draw us close to you, Lord. You guys, thank you. You can leave those there. Thank you. The Apostle Paul felt this way too. He actually said, God, I want to live on a short leash. 1 Corinthians 6, 12, Paul says to the Corinth church, I have the right to do anything you say. He's talking to the Corinthians. You guys are saying, I've got my freedom. It's just who I am. I can do whatever I want. I've got grace. I've been saved. You have the right to do anything you say, but not everything is beneficial. I have the right to do anything, Paul says, but I will not be mastered by anything. I want to live on a short leash, so I'm only mastered by the master, not the pastor, not the community, not my work, not the bank account. I want to be mastered by the master. Can I tell you why some of you continue to, why all of us at times continue to extend our leash to get farther and farther away? It's because we're oftentimes grasping for things that are farther and farther away from God's desire for our life. And it just, it fills our heart. It fills our life. And we keep moving away. And God sometimes says, son, you got to surrender that thing if you want to be a little bit closer to me. You can't have your cake and eat it too when it comes to that situation. I want to draw you in. Paul doubles down on this idea four chapters later. He actually says this same concept to the Corinthians again. Four chapters later, 1 Corinthians 4 or 10, 23. He says again, I have the right to do anything you say, but not everything is beneficial. I have the right to do anything, but not everything is constructive. See, not everything constructive. If your relationship with God is defined by you not doing certain things, like if I don't sin, if I don't do this, you're living a very shallow relationship with God that you'll never have life. If it's just about not, if my idea of faith is I just don't want to do this, if it's just a bunch of rules, then it's legalism to you. It's not, there's no life, there's no love. The Corinthians were using their freedom in Christ as a license to get further and further away from Christ. And I don't know about you, but I don't want to have, I don't want God to have to be doing these crazy tugs to get my attention. Son, come on, over here. I got something for you. I got good things for you. I got an abundant life for you. Oh, I want to take you on this wild adventure. Oh, come on, draw your heart close to me. I want God to have a CrossFit exercise program. Yeah, I did that once. I want small tugs. I want my heart to be so in love with him. It's not how far can I get away from God and still be saved. No, it's how close can I get to Jesus to fall in love with him. See the heart? It's totally different. Totally different. And so what do? We just simply say, Lord, would you take in the slack? Help me take in the slack. Lord, would you reveal where the slack is? Right? Not in a legalistic way. We're not being legalistic, but maybe the Holy Spirit wants to check us and say, hey, son, daughter, what you're watching online, I want you to take in that slack a little bit. You pray, Lord, I want to honor your wishes, not just your commands. Ever think about that? God doesn't want you just to honor. Man, if you just honor your parents on what they say to do and not to do, there's not much love there. I want to honor your wish is not just your command. So God, when it comes to talking, how I talk to my spouse or the attitude I have with my friends, God, I know that's not where it needs to be. Would you help me bring in that slack so I can be closer to your heart? Or maybe even just saying, Holy Spirit, I don't know where the slack is in my life. Like, right? A lot of times we're ignorant of those areas. Holy Spirit, would you reveal to me what you want to draw in, what you want to bring in my life? I mean, if you don't like the whole leash metaphor, then go to John 10:27. Jesus says, my sheep know the shepherd's voice
and they follow me. So the goal isn't for you to be

unleashed. The goal is to be so close to his voice that you can hear every whisper. That's where intimacy lies. God doesn't shout. Actually, if you look at scripture, whenever Holy Spirit's described, it's almost always described as a whisper or a quiet voice. God doesn't need to shout. He doesn't need a tug, but just nudge. Are we so close to Jesus that we can hear his voice and follow him? Because if we don't, if we continue to do our own thing, which we've all done, I'm so guilty of it, right? Scripture says we can do a couple different things. Number one, we can grieve the Holy Spirit. Ephesians 4:30, grieve the Holy Spirit. You know what's so wild is I can actually break God's heart. That's crazy. You have that ability too. I can't speak for you, but I know I've done it before. Let's read what Ephesians 4:29 says. And what's crazy is I want you to catch the context of this verse, because like a lot of times we think, oh, when I'm grieving the heart of God, it's because I did this major sin. I went through this, or I did this, or I blasphemed the Holy Spirit. We think of these big sins as grieving the Holy Spirit. Watch this. Check out the context. Do not let any unwholesome talk. I hate it when the Bible applies to me. Do not let any unwholesome talk come out of your mouths, but only what is helpful for the building others up according to their needs, that it may benefit those who listen. And do not grieve the Holy Spirit of God, with whom you are sealed for the day of redemption. That's couched right in the middle. And then it gives us basically a list. It's called a vice list. Get rid of all bitterness. That's literally what it's called in theology. It's called the vice list, useless trivia. Get rid of all bitterness, rage, anger, brawling, and slander, along with every form of malice. And then he says, be kind and compassionate to one another, forgiving each other, just as Christ God has forgiven you. So again, what I want to say is, Jesus, Holy Spirit, would you help bring in the slack? Like every day, I want to get closer and closer to your heart, closer and closer to get your character, right? Jesus, bring in the slack of my heart. I think what's really interesting here, because according to scripture, Holy Spirit, we might say, don't let any unwholesome talk make the leash longer, the connection longer to you than it needs to be. That's crazy to think that our talk, our speech, why? Because the Holy Spirit's sensitive. He's like, son, daughter, that's not the environment that honors me. And then, did you catch the other verse? It said basically, you know, don't let bitterness, rage, anger, talking bad about someone, don't let that bring out the leash either. Like, have you been there? Then he uses the idea of unforgiveness. I'm like, nah, man, no. I like keeping people prisoner in my heart when they don't know what they did. I like to make them pay. I can't make them pay externally. I want to keep them, make them pay on the inside. And so I've got this unforgiveness. But I want you to see what, and we don't realize it, but we might still be connected to the Lord, but man, we're creating some distance. But what does the scripture say? But with love and compassion and forgiveness, right? It actually shows us how to reel it in. But with kindness and compassion, with forgiveness, God, bring the leash in so I'm closer to your heart. Isn't it interesting that unforgiveness makes our heart more distant from God, but forgiveness and compassion, even to those who don't deserve it, actually brings our heart closer to him. Amen. Our heart's more like his. I'm sensitive to what he's sensitive about, not just simply sensitive to what I care about. Right? So important. Not only can we grieve the Holy Spirit, but we can also quench the Holy Spirit. 1 Thessalonians 5:19. Now let me talk about quenching for a second. Quench means to put out a fire, to quench a fire. It's suppressing what the Spirit wants to do in our lives. Now, as a pastor, there are things comical that I hear every now and then. And one of them is when Christians say, brother, we just don't want to go to a church that quenches the Holy Spirit. And they speak in a nice King James voice. Oh man, that pastor, today, I think you really missed it. He just quenched the Spirit. There was no Spirit there. The worship, that worship leader jumped. Clearly, they were in the flesh and not the Spirit. They, I can,

I will only go to a church that doesn't quench the Holy Spirit. And we say these things, but we forget that who's the church? We are the church. So what you see up here is a reflection of what you see there. And if you think they're quenching the Spirit, could it be that your pride and your arrogance and your thought and your attitude is actually quenching the Spirit in your own life? What I worry about is we're always so high and mighty for the church to get it right, the church to get right, and we should. And can I just be honest and say, we're not mess up, but man, we're sure trying. We're trying to be sensitive and submitted every single Sunday, every single service we have, every ministry run. We're far from perfect, but we're like, Jesus, draw us in closer, draw us in closer. But may you have that same attitude as well too. Because can we put it like this? What happens if a word is given? God's speaking on your heart to take an action, and you refuse to take that action. Who's quenching the Spirit then? What if you're in worship, and we're dudes, right? A lot of the guys in the room were like, well, this is just how I am, man. I don't respond, and I'm just, And worship's going on, and we're like, I don't know what is, but like, we're there, and God's like, hey, son, like, I'm wanting to do something. Could you, like, do that? Or even this, like whatever you got, or, and it's not about outward, it's not, you get it, it's not about the outward expression, but maybe for you, like just the holiest thing you can do to respond to God is just get so sensitive and tender, and maybe it's not hands really raised high, maybe it's not jumping, but it's being really quiet and still, and your heart is just so postured to be open to Him, and you're responding to Him, but some of us are like, well, that's just not my personality, I don't worship that way. I know how you worship. Again, I see it at the football game. Like, I don't tell me that's not your personality, but listen to me. You're quenching the Spirit in your life. When God's like, son, daughter, I know it feels a little bit out of your wheelhouse, because why? You've been extended the line so far out. This feels natural to you, and this coming closer to God's heart feels less natural to you. But intimacy, purpose, direction, abundant life is found here. It might not feel always safe. It might feel a little bit risky, but as we trust God's heart, He takes us on a wild ride that is life transformational. It's a beautiful thing. But like a lot of us are like in church, we're like, man, that message was good, but I'm not doing anything with it. Nah, God, I'm good. I'm so glad my wife came today. That was for her. You get today's message? That was good. And she's like, did you? Satan? you need some Jesus up in here. We all do. But like, we're like, no, God, I'm good. We're quenching the Spirit in our own life. He wants to work. Let's help it make you a better dad, better mom, a better friend, a better coworker. God's word, he who has ears, let him hear. The word's going out. The question is my heart sensitive and responding to God? Is it soft or is it hard? Let me go into that a little bit more. We can resist the Holy Spirit, Acts 7:51. Stephen, an early deacon, early member of the church, is speaking here. He's about to get stoned. Listen to a dude when he's saying his last words. This is part of the reason he gets stoned. He says to the Sanhedrin, he says, hey, you always resist the Holy Spirit. Now, the Sanhedrin there's two parties, in case you're wondering, in the Bible, two religious groups, the Pharisees and the Sanhedrin. And these guys had the political power. Both were connected to Old Testament, to Torah, to Yahweh God, but one used their faith more in the political space as a way to form control. And there's other differences between the two parties, but the Sanhedrin was more politically motivated in everything they did. They were very close to Rome. And so Stephen, an early Christian, looks at these religious and political people and he's like, hey guys, you're using your political power and positions to gain control, and you're resisting the Holy Spirit. You're trying to be in control. You're trying to be the power. But the Holy Spirit wants to have power in your life. What I've learned is sometimes when I have to be so in control of my own life, politically king over my universe, I oftentimes am not allowing the Holy Spirit to have the power and the position and

the influence in my life, to be the king in the kingdom, right? And so we want to be careful not to resist the Holy Spirit. I recently had a conversation with someone I deeply care about, and they shared some information with me about something that they had enjoyed, something that seemed very natural to them. It wasn't necessarily sinful for them to do it. It's not like some, how many of you know there's things not in the Bible that you, things you should do that aren't there and things that you shouldn't do that aren't there? Like, the Bible is not an instruction manual for every single thing you should or should not do. It is an instruction manual for our lives, but like, there are some things that it's like, it's gray. Is it right? Is it wrong? I don't know. And we were talking about this one area that seemed very natural to them. And as we were discussing it, what they were sharing seemed a little bit concerning to me as their pastor and friend. And I was concerned that actually what they were allowing in their life was creating insensitivity to the Holy Spirit and would take them down a road that they didn't see where it was going, but it was going to take them in a negative direction. And again, what they were doing wasn't sinful. So again, if your idea of Christianity is just not doing the sinful things, I'm so sorry for you. You've lived a very sad Christian life. It really is so much more beautiful than that. But it's not about how far I can get and still be connected with Jesus. It's how close I can be in loving relationship with him. But so I said to my friend, I said, hey, I would like to just challenge you for a second. We're not being legalistic about this thing that you told me. Thanks for sharing. But I love to encourage you. Maybe, why don't you, have you ever talked to the Lord about that and say, hey, Holy Spirit, is this an okay area for my life? Just ask him that question. And I don't know what answer he's going to give you, because the answer he gives you might be totally different from the answer he gives me. I'm not looking to conform you into my image. I want to conform you into God's image. And so why don't you have that conversation? Have you ever prayed that prayer before? And he's like, no. Well, like, don't you think it might be an important thing to do? Don't you think it might be a crazy idea to actually invite the Holy Spirit into the moment when you think about your next car purchase? Or when you make that next decision on that guy you might date or that girl you might go out with? Don't you think it might be a wise decision to just invite the Holy Spirit, yes, into every decision of your life? Like, man, that sounds like a lot. Yeah. It's actually inviting yourself into an abiding relationship with God on a daily basis. What scripture says, praying without ceasing. And so I want to really encourage you to invite the Holy Spirit, not to be legalistic about it, but just say, hey, God, like, what do you think about that business idea I got? Like, is that you or is that bad pizza? Right? I don't want good ideas. I want God ideas. Like, if you're in business space, I'm telling you how to get ahead of all your other coworkers. Bring Jesus into the mix. Invite the Holy Spirit to give you wisdom and direction on how to make those financial decisions. Pray over those spreadsheets. You think I'm joking? I'm not at all. Pray over those contracts. God, is this a contract? Is this a relationship you want me to tie myself to? Invite him into that spot. Ask Jesus about that area. Or make it even more simple. God, Holy Spirit, what do you think about what I just said? What do you think about that idea? God, Holy Spirit, what do you think about this music or about this media that I listen to or what I watch on the internet? Again, remember Paul's words, I have the right to do anything you say, but not everything is beneficial. It's not about if it's just sinful. Paul says, hey, whatever is lovely, whatever is true, whatever is pure, think on these things. Let's move in that direction, right? Those are actually called fruits of the Spirit. See how it's all connected. And so it's not legalism, it's love. Love that's leading Paul not only to not do certain things, but also to make choices that make him closer, to bring in the leash, if you will. So I'm not mastered by anything except for the master. See, love of God, one more time, is not about what I can get away with, but how close I can get to him. I want to say that over and over again, because some of you, you've dealt with rules and you've dealt with legalism, all this stuff. No, that's not what I'm talking. It's not about how far I can get away from Jesus and still be connected. Man, you're not squeaking to heaven. That's not the goal here. The goal is I want to be so close to my Lord. I've got to be close. I've got to be near to him. I want to be sensitive to the Spirit working in my life.
when it comes to love of God,

not getting away with certain things. I love my wife, Monica. She's the best thing that God's ever given me besides my kiddos. And I'm so thankful that she needs glasses, or she might have never said yes to me. That was a joke. I'm in trouble already. But I'm very thankful for her. But I have learned that there are things not only things in our marriage, not only that I should not do, but also things that I should do to bring her more joy. If I want to elevate and honor my bride, I treasure her. There's a life that I want to live for her. My love for her has taught me not only how not to do really stupid things, I still do some of them, but also how to do really special things that are unique to her, that show her my love. Scripture puts it this way. If we live by the Spirit, let us also keep in step with the Spirit. The Holy Spirit was the very first person to ever say, walk this way. All right. Let me wrap this up, because remember I said that this message was about sensitivity and submission to the Holy Spirit. We've talked about sensitivity, but sensitivity to the Spirit should lead to submission of the Spirit, right? Having a sensitive heart towards God should lead towards obedience to God. The more I get in tune with the Spirit's prompting in my heart, the more sensitively I honor God's word through Scripture, the more submitted I should become. But if I refuse to submit to God in one of those sensitive moments, our hearts actually harden. You're never neutral. You understand, when God wants you to respond, you're never neutral. You choose not to respond, your heart gets harder. It doesn't get softer. You're not the same person. You always respond. You always respond to God. If God's Spirit's working on your heart, you always respond to Him. You either get more sensitive or you get a little bit more hard. Your lack of response is actually a choice to get harder towards God's Spirit moving on your life. His voice feels more distant. Why? Because what you're doing, you're letting it out. And the tugs become softer. It's harder to hear. Hebrews 3, 7 through 8. Today, if you hear His voice, do not harden your hearts. If you hear His voice today speaking to you, and it's going to be different for each and every one of us. It might be a thought in your head. It might be something in your heart. It might feel like a still whisper. It might be like something convicting. Today, if you hear His voice, do not harden your hearts. That's the invitation from God today for you. Think of Pharaoh, who hardened his hearts with the Israelites over and over again. Depending upon how you read the scripture in Exodus, hardened his heart 5 different times before God started to speed up the decisions he was making. But I like to say it's like clay and wax. My dad used to say, Josh, the same sun hardens one, the clay, and it softens the other, wax. The sun has not changed. It's the material of the wax or the clay that responds to the sun. So you will either soften in His presence or you will get hardened in His presence. You can't blame the sun. It's the material in your heart that matters. See, here's the thing. You will either submit and be softened or ignore and be hardened. There isn't a neutral place. So if you're like, Josh, how do I submit? How do I make the shift? Well, it starts with submission. Let me explain what submission looks like. One act of submission to the Spirit makes you more sensitive to the Spirit. One act of obedience to God's word makes you more sensitive to the Spirit. What's crazy is that this whole message concept of being sensitive and submitted is actually a cycle. So we're sensitive and submitted to the dove resting on our lives. Not being perfect, we're far from that. But I want to be sensitive and submitted. It's like a cycle, and I want to show you this, guys. Let's throw this on the image, folks. I want you to see this. Boom. I got skills.

I want you to check this out. I made this sensitivity. You hear God should lead to submission where we obey God. And that submission should actually lead to greater sensitivity. And that greater sensitivity will actually lead to greater submission. There was things about that you would never obey God here. And you're like, God, I want to do these big things for you. God's like, I just want you to say yes. Submit here leads to more sensitivity. You'll do things that you never thought you could ever do with God's power. Greater submission, which leads to greater sensitivity, which leads to greater submission. You can't see this, but it says closer to God. It's this inward spiral that keeps getting closer and closer to the Lord. Draw near to God, and he will draw near to you. Why allow the dove, the Holy Spirit, to work in our lives at all in any of this? Like, why? Why this whole message? Like, if you're new around this place, why would I even care, Pastor, about being sensitive and submitted to the Holy Spirit? I'm glad you guys are doing that. It still kind of feels kind of weird to me. Like, why? Can I take you to the second verse in your Bibles? Genesis 1:2. The very beginning of the scripture narrative says the earth was formless and void. There's darkness over the face of the deep. It says, and then the Spirit of God, the dove, hovered over the formless and void waters. The whole creation narrative in Genesis begins with the Spirit of God, like a dove, hovering over the waters. And it's from that hovering, that word hover actually means to protect. Isn't it amazing how God protects what we think is formless and void in our lives? Because he knows what he's about to create. You feel like you're worthless. You feel like you're not good enough. You feel like there's nothing worth protecting in my life. The Holy Spirit, what is he doing? He's hovering over what feels formless and void in your life. Why? Because he wants to turn you into a new creation. He wants to form something new. Why be sensitive and submitted to the Holy Spirit? Because friend, it is the greatest life you could ever live. It's the life that you actually have been longing for. It's where everything changes, and it's not legalism, it becomes love. And it's not about how far, but how close I can get to him. And as I'm sensitive and submitted to the Holy Spirit, he starts to create something new in me. I've tried to change my life. I've tried to fix what's formless and void in my life into something new. But no matter how many times I try, I just keep coming on short. Why do you keep coming up short no matter how much you try? It's because you weren't made to put your life back together. That's the Holy Spirit's job. And when he's hovering over you, when he's touching your heart right now, you're wondering, why do I feel this way? I just want to get out of here. I don't, man, this feels awkward. This feels weird. Why am I feeling this way? I just want to kind of, he sees what he can do in your life. He loves you so much, son. You've been running for a long time. You've been away from Jesus for a long time. Son, he loves you. You want to get out of here right now. You're just like, I feel a little awkward. He's like, son, I love you so much. I'm hovering right now. I'm tugging in your heart because I want you to know that I'm here and I'm not done with you yet. And you're not that big of a failure. I'm not done with what I'm creating in you. Would you just draw close to me? Watch me give you the life that you've been waiting for. It only can come through me. That's why, friends. Because only he can deliver that life. Only he can give you the life that you were destined for. Here's how we're gonna close. We're gonna be sensitive and submitted to the Holy Spirit right now. We ain't done. We're gonna be sensitive and submitted because this is who we are as a church. Hopefully who you are as individuals. For the next few minutes, here's what we're simply gonna do is we're gonna invite the Holy Spirit in this space. He's already here. We're simply saying, Holy Spirit, would you just bring to our attention, watch this, where I need to bring in the slack with you in my life. And so the band is gonna sing a song here in a second. And I wanna invite you to respond to the Holy Spirit and simply say, Holy Spirit, what do you wanna speak over my life? What do you wanna say to me? What do you wanna whisper to me? Maybe that's something about my attitude. Maybe that's something about just being close to you. It's not about something wrong, but it's about doing more of this or getting your word more. I believe that the Holy Spirit, as we invite him into this space,

0: going to speak to each of your hearts. It's not about responding to a pastor, it's about responding to him. And he's going to put different things in all of our hearts on how we can draw ourselves closer into him, how he can woo us closer to him. No one can come to the Father unless the Spirit draws him. He's going to draw you. And as he gives you a thought, as he gives you an attitude, as he gives you an idea, he gives you an obedience thing that you need to do. You're like, yep, I need to yield to that. Yeah, I need to be drawn into that. I would love to invite you to stand and to worship. Stand and respond to the Holy Spirit. Not because you're perfect. Yeah, you're not messed up. You're not gonna make it right. You're not messed up a thousand times, and that's okay. That's what the Holy Spirit's here for. But as we sing the song, and I'd ask you, don't just stand up. We're not doing Christian karaoke here. I want you to be quiet before the Holy Spirit for a second. Say, Holy Spirit, what area do you want to draw me in on? And as you ask him that question, he's gonna put a thought in your mind. He's gonna put a person maybe in your life, some way that you will know immediately. You're like, yep, I need that. And when it's right, you feel it's right, I want you to stand and simply say, God, draw me close to you. Never let me go. I lay it all down again to hear you say that I'm your friend. This is our desire right now in this sacred room. Can we respond?
1: 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Hey, this is Pastor Josh Mayo of Cross Church here in Cumming, Georgia. 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Jesus didn't come just to get you into heaven someday. 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

0: Yes, Tarian with I'm Blessed. 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I'm so glad you're listening as we continue on in our teaching on Sunday. Victory 91.5, standing by Dr. Don Allen. Meanwhile, we pray at the top of every hour, Hebrews 10, verse 14, for by one sacrifice he has made perfect forever those who are being made holy. Well, Father God, we thank you for Jesus, your Son. Jesus, thank you for your obedience. You went to the cross. You died and rose again. So thank you. The sacrifice, fulfilling the covenant from the Old Testament to the New Testament, Jesus. It says in the Word, Jesus, who for the joy set before him endured the cross, despising the shame, and is seated at the right hand of God the Father. You think, where's joy in that? But joy in obeying God, joy in the joy we're going to feel. So thank you, Jesus, for the finished work. Thank you. Maybe you're listening right now and you're trying to be good enough. You're exhausted from that. So Holy Spirit, I pray you comfort that heart. Let them know that the work is already done. Thank you, Father, for your love. Thank you, Jesus, for your sacrifice. We love you this morning. We pray for Dr. Don Allen. Thank you so much for his wisdom, his guidance here at the station and here amidst all his bodies, churches. So we thank you and strengthen him, Lord. He's a walking miracle. Thank you, Father. We pray all this in the name of Jesus. All right, Dr. Don Allen, Real Love Now. The title, Holy by Faith.
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3: Well, I want you to open your Bibles to the book of Hebrews, chapter number 11. Hebrews, chapter number 11, as we prepare for the Word today. Well, Hebrews, chapter 11 is a very interesting passage. And I want to share with you from my heart about that. But we started this series, which ends next week, our Chosen Beginning series in 1 Peter, chapter 2, verse 9. You stay in Hebrews there. Let me just read it to you real fast. But you are not like that, for you

You are a chosen people. You are a royal priest, a holy nation. Now listen, when I told you that on the first day, that you were chosen, that you were holy, that God had called you, some of you went, I know, I know. And some of you went, I don't think so. And the weird thing is, though, I have really tried to give you some teaching about that this month. We're still making baby steps forward in believing that we can do better. But guess what? Through Christ, we can do better, we will do better, and we will overcome by the blood of the Lamb. So what we see here is that God made us his very own possession. And as a result, because of what God claiming us, notice this, he didn't say because you claimed him, he said because God claimed you, as a result, you can show others the goodness of God, for he called you out of darkness into his wonderful light. How many are thankful that he called you out of a world of darkness into his wonderful light? Amen. Now watch this. Once you had no identity as a people, but now you are God's people. I like to say this, God's children. Once you received no mercy, but now you have received God's mercy. Our goal through all of this, that this year, I said it this way in the beginning of the year, our goal must be to know God in such a way that it will make him known to others. That we will all grow so much that the people who encounter us will want to encounter God for themselves. They'll want to grow and they'll want to become all that God's called them to be. That you can leave feeling better, feeling stronger, knowing who you've become in Christ. Now, how are you going to do that? Well, it's going to require the very verse that I ask you to open to, Hebrews chapter 11. It's going to require faith. Hebrews 11 and 1 says this. Faith is what, I love this from the English easy to read version. It says, faith is what makes real the things we hope for. It is proof of what we cannot see. Now, I'll give that to you from the King James in a moment. But it makes real the things we hope for, and it actually is proof we cannot see. Can I tell you, I still remember the day when I knelt in an old country church in Bowersville, Georgia. It was there in that old country church that my great uncle taught me to love the celebration of Groundhog Day. I didn't know why he loved Groundhog Day so much until just recently. It was his wife's birthday. And just in case my family up there, and a lot of them do watch, today is her 90th birthday, and we celebrate you today. Amen. But it was there in that little church, orange carpet in the 70s. How many remember that orange carpet from the 70s? Yeah. I remember planting my face in that carpet and tears running down my little face. And I gave my heart to Jesus. Has life been easy? Not always. Has serving God been easy? Not always. Have I learned the one thing it requires? Faith. Faith in God. Now, I'm going to be preaching here in a moment, and I hope some of you've got your amens warmed up. But right this moment, I'm just obeying the Holy Spirit. He brought a story to my mind this morning, and I was like, Lord, I don't want to share that story. And he's like, and I said, okay, here we go. Several years ago, we were having an event here. Some of you may remember it. We would have every year an annual men's ministry event called a wild game extravaganza. During that time, we would have a big, huge wild game feast, and every year we tried to have a different, you know, center of, you know, one major item and then samples of other items. And so that year they had come up with stew. We're going to have a stew, a wild game stew. I thought, okay, that works. Sounds good to me.
We bought all the food we normally buy to make

this meal a success. They cooked it all into the stew. And when they were done with the stew, we found out that we had our largest crowd ever coming. Then they came in and said, "We think we may have a problem, Pastor." I said, "What?" They said, "Well, while we stewed this, it stewed down. And there was less than one big pot of stew for about 600 individuals coming." I said, "Guys, we got a problem." I said, "I need you to find some way to change this. We got to figure this out. Somebody go find me some more wild game. Somebody go do something. We got to," and I mean, I'm going full blown panic mode. And as much as I'm panicking, and they're panicking somewhat too, this guy who probably hadn't helped very much at all, he leans around the doorway and says, Hey, Pastor, why don't you have a little faith?" Notice, "Pastor, have faith." I said, yeah. So I started going to grocery stores looking for everything I could find. I found a few random wild game things in the frozen section, but wasn't much. I said, "God, what are we going to do?" I barely slept that night. What am I going to do? These people are coming. I'm going to have to feed them McDonald's cheeseburgers. They're coming. My phone goes off the next morning, and they said to me, "You need to get to the church." I said, "What is going wrong now?" Someone could give you a little more information. I head to the church, walk in. They said, "Pastor, we don't know what's happened." I said, "What's happened?" I mean, they said, "Well, we started praying. You remember we prayed yesterday and asked God to help us make this go?" I said, "Well, yeah." They said, "Well, the pot of soup filled up to the brim. We poured it into another pot, and it filled up to the brim. We poured it into another pot, and it's already halfway full." I said, "Let me see this." And I walked in utter amazement. This stew that had stewed down had stewed up, or stood up. And I was shocked. We served every single person who came more stew than they wanted. Not only did we give them more stew than they wanted, we gave them stew to take home. When we were done, there was still stew in the original pot. They said, "What do you want us to do? Nobody wants any more stew. We're all sick of stew." I said, "Pour it over the hill." I don't know what else to do with this stuff. It just would not run out. Now, a fire that shook me for a day, but then the next day, God showed up big. I wish that all of life was like that. I wish that every day we get knocked down, the next day God would show up big. Are you with me? I wish that he would just manifest in all of his glory the next day big, but he doesn't do that every time, because sometimes we got to keep walking by faith. Sometimes it seems like we're going through a desert land. Sometimes it seems like we're going through a dark valley. Sometimes it seems like there's enemies all around us. But what we have to remember is this, that our God is good. And the same God who can move in a day is bringing us through every day until we see him move in our day then. Amen. You see, faith is what makes real the things we hope for. It is proof of what we cannot see. Now, today I want to talk to you about that gift of faith. You see, the gift of faith that comes to us is not something we create. The Bible says it's measured unto us. It's measured into our lives. And that, well, the problem with that is we think, "I don't have enough faith." And why am I talking about faith in the middle of a talk on holiness? Because the reason most of us cannot grow in God is because we don't believe.

us what we need to have done so that we can overcome what we're struggling with. But the problem is we're trying to walk it out ourselves, and walking it out ourselves will never help us win. Only when we walk by faith. I know I can't overcome on my own, but through him who began a good work in me, I know that he is faithful to carry it through unto its completion. God is working for our good. But the problem is that faith that we are measured may not be as much as we think we need, but Jesus solved that for us when he said, all you need is a measure the size of a mustard seed. A teeny little bit of faith is enough, because when you carry it, it only grows and grows, and it will grow big enough that others can even find refuge under its shade. Wouldn't that be amazing that if your faith engaged enough that others in your life could come and say, help me grow in God. Isn't that amazing? Now, the problem is, because faith is always with us, it doesn't just zap us in the moment. We struggle with it. We struggle because we don't know what to do with it, because it's following us every day. And before long, we become comfortable with it. And when we become comfortable with it, we forget it's even there. Does anybody have a junk drawer in your house? Hey, amen. Now I ask you, every time you need a new battery, somebody said it, battery, you go to the junk drawer. I have found things in my junk drawer that I forgot I ever had. I'm like, how did... Thanks to my children, as I dig through the Taco Bell packs, I find things under there I didn't know I had. I'm reminded of things that I had forgot I even had the ability to do, to use, that we had been to. And for some reason, there's napkins from everywhere in there. You never know when you're going to run out. Save a few when you have extra in the bag. But the reality is, when I operate in faith, when I go digging deeper in the things of God, I find more resource than I ever imagined I had. Because the King James says it this way, now faith is the substance of things hoped for, the evidence of things not seen. Wait for a minute. Wait, faith is something hoped for, but and there's evidence of it, but it's not seen. Now, evidence and not seen don't normally go together. You might walk onto a scene and say there's no evidence they were here, but you let somebody who knows how to find evidence they were there show up, and they bring in the test, and they start looking for DNA, and they start looking for those things. Can I tell you something today? It may seem like God has abandoned you. It may seem like your faith is dead, but when you show up, let the Holy Spirit of the living God start revealing that faith is present, and you are able, and you can keep walking, and you can keep serving God. Can I get an amen for that today? Because you see, faith turns expectation to substance. Now, I've got a list back here. I want to give it to you really quickly today about what Hebrews 11 tells us about several key characters of faith. Listen to this. Abel, you know, Cain and Abel. By faith, he followed God's ways and not the ways of others. In other words, he kept walking according to God's plan, even when it wasn't easy, and that was created worship that still speaks today. Enoch, the Bible says, was taken away before he could experience death. Why? Because by faith he pleased God. Wouldn't that not be awesome? Now, look, that may not mean as much to you ladies as it does to us men, but let me just tell you, all of us guys, we're still little boys. Thought some women would say amen for sure to that one.

Just still little boys who need an attaboy ever so often. We need a gold star. Come on. We need to hear that. And so what we're trying to do is we're trying to feel like we're pleasing God. We want a gold star. And so many times we condemn ourselves because we know there's no way what we did could please him. And we feel like we've let him down. And instead of our pen being on green, it's been moved to red. How many parents know what I'm talking about? Your kid comes home and they're all upset and they go, my pen got moved to red today. In my case, it was because I was always talking. Moses, by faith, took his stand with what was right, no matter the consequences. Rahab, a prostitute who saved the lives of her entire family by, according to the word, receiving the spies. Notice what I'm about to say, in peace. She gave up trying to dictate and lived in peace. Listen to that. She gave up trying to dictate and fight for everything tooth and nail, and she simply said, I recognize that your God is a real God, and I'm going to stop fighting, and I'm going to let him be in control of this moment. Gideon said it this way. He said he'd burn it all, and he burned his past. He burned his connection to everything that would have been a resource to him. He abandoned all to follow God and become the champion of Israel. Barak was a hero who helped the Israelites take claim of what God had given them. And let us, listen to me, not forget Samson. By faith, Samson called upon the Lord when he could no longer see his way. And the Lord received and answered his prayer. Listen to me. Sometimes you don't know what to do. You don't know how to keep walking. You don't know how to keep believing, but you stand strong by faith. Pastor Don, you sound like you're trying to sell us something today. I'm not trying to sell you a thing. I'm trying to give you something. You see, faith will literally unlock supernatural things into our lives. Faith causes us to overcome when everybody else thinks we're going to go under. Faith causes us to love when it seems to be unlovable. And listen to what I'm about to say. Faith turns God's promises and things of the spiritual world into visible and tangible current realities. The things we cannot see, it shows and reveals to us what God can do. You see, our choices unlock the full benefit of our faith. Now, what are we going to do about that? That means that this series has challenged us to realize that where we are now is not who God wants us to be yet. I'm preaching truth to you. I'm talking to the people who have served God 40 years, 50 years, maybe some of you 60 years. Don't you dare say 70 years. Come on now, amen. Some of you may have served God for 10 years. I'm talking to you to say you are not a polished, all finished product yet. We all have room to grow. We all have room to become more in Christ. And it's not going to happen because we learn. You know, one guy told me one day, every time I want to do wrong, I pop myself with a rubber band. I said, I'm not doing that. My arms will both be swollen. But instead of trying to force myself through pain to become better, I have believed by grace that where I am weak, he is strong and he helps me to walk on. And when I do that, it changes everything. You see, faith is waiting for you to call it into action in your life. It's a good thing. It's a gift from God.
And he's calling it into action.

The question is, most of us don't feel worthy to believe because, listen to what I'm about to say, we think our actions have discredited our God's ability. If I hadn't failed, then God could have done something. God's

see your hand. I tried to stop telling these stories, and particularly probably because my grandchildren are watching right now, and I don't know that how much of this story they've ever heard. But I'll never forget in my life some of the darkest days of our lives. At 2, there's a miracle that God saved one of my children. At 2, we were told our daughter had the flu. Just to stop being worrisome parents, she had the flu. Pediatrician said, look, don't come back for a while. She's going to be all right. My wife, just a young mother, first-time mother, said, I'm telling you, something's wrong with my baby. I'll never forget. It was a new day and a new age. We just got this thing called a cell phone. And it went off. And I was like, nobody calls this phone. What's going on? And she was crying. She said, Don, I was out doing visitation. She said, Don, you need to get home now. I said, okay. I drove to the house as quick as I could get there. We jumped in the car, drove to Atlanta to the Children's Hospital. We walked in. God did a miracle there, and the doctors are screaming that if it get this baby on this table now, if she had not arrived right now, she would be dead. Her blood sugar, your normal blood sugar is about 82, 90. Hers was 777. When you realize that because that happens, you get thirsty, and she loves Sprite, Diet Sprite, so I was giving her all she wanted, and it was only making her worse. And the enemy attacked us in that time, and God was faithful and brought us through. We came out of that situation a week later, home to a new reality. When you have a 2-year-old who doesn't understand why mom and dad are now stabbing them every single day. 4 and 5 times a day in shots and many times in blood sugars. She began to fight. The parents that she turned to had turned on her. It was just natural. All the doctors said to expect it. I'd preach my heart out here on Sundays. We'd go home. I'd wrap 2 arms around her arms, 2 legs around her legs. She would fight, twist, and turn. By the time she was 4 or so, she would twist and turn, biting at me, just so her mother could give her the care she needed. But one night, it all reached a head. When you have that brittle of a form of diabetes, what'll happen sometimes is your blood sugar will drop so low that your liver kicks in. And when it does, you start convulsing. And a sound was awakened us in the night, coming from our daughter's room, that was just horrendous. She was, I can't even, guttural urges were coming out of her. And she was screaming through the convulsions that she would not go, I will not go. And all I could figure is maybe there were angels there ready to take her home. You only have moments at that point before death. Christina gathers her in her arms, trying to get some glucose and things into her. And she's screaming, call the doctor, call the doctor, call the doctor. I run for the phone. I call the number, the paging sister answers, they say, wait for the doctor. While I'm waiting for the doctor, it was like a literal covering of death came into my home. It was heavy. And I heard an evil voice say, where is your God now? Where is the God that you have given your life to? That you've left everything behind to follow. Where is he now? And I don't know, it was not me, but somewhere from inside of me came this statement.

I said into the air, I said, though he slay me, yet will I serve him. And something happened when the words of Job came out of me. Suddenly, when the enemy had come in, the Spirit of God came rushing into my home. The spirit of death was gone. The glory of God was there. She not only survived the night, they told her she'd never have children. She's given me 3 wonderful grandsons today because of the goodness and faithfulness of God. But it wasn't me. It was a faith down inside of me. And that's what I'm trying to tell you today. When you don't know what else to do, keep on believing in the things of God. It'll put a baby into your house. It'll put hope into your soul. It'll put joy down inside of you. It'll bring you back from the other side. It will cause you to overcome when the enemy says he's had your number for too long. Because by faith, are you hearing me today? By faith in the King, you will keep going. In Jesus' name, would you stand to your feet and give God a praise for what he can do in our lives? Amen. I want to put this last slide up for you today and ask you a question. If you really want to grow in God and grow in holiness, it's not by might nor by power, but by my Spirit, says the Lord. And that requires an act of faith. Faith to keep going. Faith to keep believing. And let me ask you a question today. Are you ready to call faith into action in your life today? It's that simple. Bow your heads with me in this place. Father, you see the faith of everyone here, everyone watching, every single campus that God's ministering in today. Lord, let them connect to you by faith. Let them, Lord, let the workers who are weary be strengthened. Let those who are going through dark days receive the light of the hope of Christ. For into the darkness came the light that shone, and the world did not understand it, but we have the hope of living by it, Father. And now by faith, I believe. Now by faith, I declare that my God is good, and he will bring this us all through by his mighty hand. I declare that your hand is not shortened. You will help us. There is none other who compares to you. And Lord, when we rise up and say, I got this, I thank you that you put a shield over us until we move aside and say, Lord, our faith is knowing you are already hold us in your hands and you've got this. Now, don't raise your hand for a moment here. Let me clarify what I'm going to ask. I wanted to say to you today, if you need God to help you have faith, raise your hand, but don't do that. Because you already have a measure of faith as a gift from God. You already have a measure of faith. And according to his will and according to his purposes, he's going to help you. Now listen, we all walk by faith. We came here by faith this morning. Pastor Daniel came into the room I was sitting in earlier and was like, Pastor, you okay? And leaving the fast last week to come into this week has been extremely difficult. I was only able to have 2 meals this week. My body has just racked. It's been a tough week physically, just fighting to keep standing. And this morning I thought, how can I go preach? And I'll give you one guess what the Lord spoke to me. By faith. So if you're here today and you want God to call, or you want to call God's faith that he's given you into your life into action, now I want to see your hand. If you say, I need to call my faith into action like never before, can I see it? Let me see that. By faith, by faith, by faith. My goodness, Lord, I thank you.

0: that right now, these hands that are in the air, by faith, God, they're going to be some like Enoch, some like Abel, some like Moses. Lord, some who've come from even checkered past like Rahab, some who have walking through like Samson, and they cannot see the way out. But Father, by faith, they're going to come forth. And where they are weak, you're going to make them strong. And where they were unholy, they will begin to become the chosen holy people of God by faith. Now, with every head bowed, put those hands down for just a moment. Let me talk to you, those of you watching, those of you who are here. I thank God that people gave their life to Christ in the last service. But listen to me. This is important. Your life may have felt like it's been half full, and you wondered how you were ever going to make it. And He wants to cause it to fill up and overflow and overflow and overflow. But that will only happen when you serve God with your whole heart, with all that you are. And so I want to ask you today, if you're here and you would say, Pastor, I either need to give my life to Jesus, or I need to rededicate my life to Jesus. I need to re-engage, or I need to engage in faith in Christ as my Savior. If that's you today in this house, or watching, please let us know, or listening on Victory, please let us know. What God can do in you right now is change your life for all eternity. Now, I didn't embarrass anybody else that raised their hand, if you'll notice, in the prayer before, and I'm not going to embarrass you. But if you're here today and you say, Pastor, today's the day I'd like to give my life or recommit my life to Jesus Christ by faith, can I see your hand right where you are? Would you just hold it up high so we can pray for you to do? Thank you, sir. Thank you, ma'am. Are there others? Thank you, young man. Are there others today? Are there others? This is your moment. You can put those hands down. I see you. Thank you so much. Are there others today? Tune in if you're watching. This is your moment. This is your time. By faith. Thank you, Jesus. I see that hand. Thank you. Thank you so much. Thank you. God is so good. All right. Now we're going to all pray together with these in our closing prayer, the prayer of salvation. The Bible says that if we will confess that Jesus Christ is Lord and believe with all our hearts that God raised Him from the dead, we would be born again. The last prayer was for the saints. This is for people who are ready to become the children of God. And I want every child of God in this place to pray this prayer with me. Lift your voices loud and let us celebrate together today the goodness of the Father. Let's pray right now by faith. Jesus, now I believe your promises. By faith, I receive the gift of God's grace. I give you my past, my present, and my future. And now I believe that Jesus Christ, the risen Son of God, is Lord of my life. From this moment forward, I declare God is my Father, heaven is my home, and Jesus is my Savior. Amen. Amen. Come on, let's celebrate those who made that decision today.
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1: The hour has come for you to wake up from your slumber, because our salvation is nearer now than when we first believed. The night is nearly over. The day is almost here. 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

0: 91.5 with Hannah Sullivan, Everything I Am, 950. So is there something you've been meaning to do for months? Not a chore. The things that actually matters that would take one afternoon and somehow every afternoon gets used by something else. So look at why it's moving. It keeps moving. Most of the time, it's not about time at all because you have had plenty of Sundays. It is the starting it would require for you to find out whether you can do it. Paul told Timothy in the Bible to fan into flame the gift God gave him. And fanning something into a flame assumes it's already there and has gone quiet. So pick the thing back up even for an hour today. You do not have to finish it. You have to stop leaving it where it is. 2 Timothy 1 verse 6, fan into flame the gift of God which is in you.
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0: Victory 91.5. 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Hey, good morning. So glad you're listening to Victory 91.5 this morning. We're in the midst of our teaching, standing by Pastor Chuck Ramsey. Meanwhile, top of the hour, like every top of the hour, we do pray. Jeremiah 20, verse 9, leading off with that. But if I say I will not mention his word or speak any more in his name, his word is in my heart like a fire. A fire shut up in my bones. Well, Father, we praise you. Your word does not sit quietly in a person. It can work on them from the inside, and it cannot be ignored. I think with the Holy Spirit, that's an awesome thing. Thank you, Jesus. Your obedience to the cross, your death, your resurrection makes that word. You are the word that comes alive. So we thank you, Jesus. Your burning truth. Thank you. We worship you. This hour, Jesus. Maybe you're listening and you're sitting on something God told you to say. Lord, I pray you and comfort them. Give them the nerve they need to speak. Maybe it's just the truth. Maybe it's sharing with a friend. Thank you, Father. We love you and we bless you. We thank you for the word that's gone forth. We thank you that it is like a seed planted in fertile soil. Thank you, Father. We love you and we bless you as we pray in the name of Jesus. On the way, all right, Pastor Chuck Ramsey with Restoration Church. His message, if I can find it, is truth. Truth on fire. That's lined up next.
1: 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If we may pray for you, call us at 770-781-9150 or leave details on our Facebook page. 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

0: Hey everybody, I'm Brian, and welcome to Truth Matters with Pastor Chuck Ramsey at Restoration Church. Around here, we love the Word, we love people, and we love helping people understand the Word. Jesus taught that there's a connection between truth and freedom. If you know the truth, it can set you free. We believe this teaching is going to help you walk in that freedom. You ready? Let's go.
1: All right, we're in the Be Radiant series still, and I have a message of discipleship and challenge this morning. We've talked for 5 weeks on the need to be radiant, and today we turn for the next 3 weeks, and we're going to be talking about how to be radiant. The title of the message this morning is Truth on Fire, When the Word and the Spirit Come Together. Truth on Fire. So listen closely. I don't have any cute stories. This is how I would talk to my sons and my two daughters. I want you to be aware we're living in a world that is shifting, and it's a world where people are literally running on empty. Values are shifting. Definitions are shifting. People in charge don't know how to define a woman. People are deconstructing their faith. And so opinions are shifting, and people who stand for old time biblical traditional truth are being scorned and made fun of. What was considered obvious a generation ago is debated today. At the same time, people are anxious, exhausted, distracted, searching, and they're spiritually hungry, we're seeing. So what kind of church does our world need today? We've been talking about it. Needs a radiant church. Needs people that have heeded Isaiah chapter 60, and they are arising and shining, aware that there is deep darkness in the culture, but that the glory of the Lord is going to rise upon the church. Amen? A church with light that shines in the darkness, that's not afraid of the darkness, that doesn't just sequester away, but people who are filled with the power and the truth, the anointing comes from the Holy Spirit. A church that shines, is radiant. A church that knows what it believes. A church that knows the God it believes in. The world needs a church that's anchored enough that the winds cannot move it. And yet it's alive enough that the world can see Jesus in it. And I believe for us to be a radiant church, two things are essential. This was a one-part sermon, but there's no way I was going to get to both of them. Early this morning, I decided to divide this up into two messages. And so the two things that I believe are absolutely essential for us to be a radiant church are, number one, we must be word-centered. And number two, spirit-filled. Can I get a witness, somebody? We need truth and power, foundation and fire. We need scripture and doctrine and supernatural empowerment. When Jesus was going public in his ministry and he had fasted 40 days and 40 nights, Satan tempted him. This is one of the things I want you to notice. He said, if you are the Son of God, then command these stones. Do a miracle. Perform. And turn these stones into bread. In Matthew 4:4, Jesus said, man shall not live on bread alone. I want you to just notice that first. Some translations say, man must not live on bread alone. Some translations say, man cannot. Here, the NIV says, shall not live on bread alone, but you live Zoe life, a full life, abundant life, on every word that comes from the mouth of God, the word of God. Now, I want you to think about this setting. Jesus has just been baptized, the Holy Spirit just descended upon him, and the last thing he heard was God speaking. Often the next person you hear speaking after God speaking is the enemy, the adversary, to come and distort or take that word. The last thing Jesus heard was, this is my son whom I love and I'm well pleased. And here comes

Satan. And he did to Jesus what he always does to us. He comes to jack up your identity. And he says, if you really are, if that's really true, then you do something and prove it. Jesus goes into the wilderness 40 days. He's hungry, physically weak. And Satan comes to him and says, if you're the Son of God, don't miss it. Remember, the last thing he said, what he heard was God saying, this is my son. Satan comes, if you are. And that's the enemy's strategy. God speaks. Then Satan puts a question mark where God put a period. It's what Satan does. The serpent, years ago, approaches Eve. And he says, did God really say? And that's where deception begins. When you begin to question, has God said? And that's the thing Satan wants to get you to do. You see, lost identity and purpose happens when Satan gets us to question what God has said to us in his word. And life is no fun when you don't know who you are or what you're called to do, what your purpose is. And this is the whole thing, the first thing I don't want us to miss. We find out who we are and whose we are and what he wants us to do. When we have relationship with the word, when we read the word, when we live in the word, the enemy knows something. If he can get you to question God's word, eventually he will get you to abandon God's will. He doesn't have to convince you that God doesn't exist. He just has to make you uncertain about what God has said to you in his word. Jesus, though, doesn't debate the devil. Jesus says, it is written. I love that. Say it with me. It is written. Satan tells Jesus, turn these stones into bread. And Jesus answers, man shall not live on bread alone. Jesus is telling us something, too. Jesus is telling us that there is more than one kind of hunger. Your body needs bread, but your soul needs truth. And you can feed one while starving the other. You see, y'all, are you out there? You can have a full stomach, a full bank account, a full calendar, a full house, a full social media feed with tons of followers, and you can still have an empty soul, an anorexic spirit, because there are places inside you that only the voice of God can satisfy. Some of us, we're spiritually malnourished, not because God stopped speaking, but because we stopped eating and living off of our daily manna. Are you with me? Historically, I want you to see that there is a correlation between the availability and the emphasis of the Bible as the Word of God and the connection when it's available and emphasized, there's a vibrancy of the church's passion and purpose. As long as the flame of God's word is shining bright, listen closely, illuminating the body of Christ, hope then remains alive. And the church powerfully moves forward and prevails. But remove the Bible either by discrediting it so badly that interest is lost or by making it unavailable to the masses. And then the church begins to experience weakness, a sort of spiritual anorexia. It happened in the Bible on more than one occasion. In the days of Eli, the word of the Lord became rare, and the vision of God grew dim, and the days grew dark. In the European Middle Ages, the word of God was unavailable to the average person. Most people claimed to be Christian, but they simply couldn't read. So they were at the mercy of professional clergy to know anything about God. And God forbid, but the church service

sentences were in Latin, making it impossible for the listener to receive anything but dead tradition and stale, lifeless spirituality. And the Pope and the high level church officials literally made it a capital offense for anyone to translate the scriptures into the common languages of the day. Only a few people were permitted to read the scarce copies of the Bible that had been copied by hand, mind you, and kept under lock and key. Spend a few years learning Latin, Hebrew, and Greek, then you can be trusted to read the Bible. Think about that. For centuries. Think, whole generations, entire civilizations that for the most part had no idea what the Bible said about anything. They were truly kept in the dark and left spiritually famished. There was a blackout of the written word of God. No wonder this period in history is called the Dark Ages. And then the word miraculously becomes available because Johannes Gutenberg. Think about something we've taken completely for granted. You probably have several Bibles in your house right now. You've got one on your phone with more translations than you can count or ever use. But for most of Christian history, ordinary people did not possess a single copy of the Bible. And then in the 15th century in Europe, Johannes Gutenberg invented the printing press that transformed the production of books and the distribution of knowledge. One of the first things printed on it was the Gutenberg Bible. Think about the significance of that. What had been too expensive and too difficult to reproduce could now eventually be multiplied on a scale previously that was unimaginable. The printing revolution helped make the widespread circulation of scripture possible. What a glorious day, right? And once ordinary people gained access to God's word, something happened that institutions could no longer control. People started reading it. People started reading the Bible. That's dangerous in the most awesome kind of way. Because when you open God's word and say, God, speak to me, things begin to happen. More than what's happening right now, but it's okay. I don't need your encouragement. I have a word from the Lord, and I came expecting and not begging for any amens. I'm serious as a heart attack. Then comes along a German monk named Martin Luther. We don't know this stuff about Christian history. What shaped us? Luther was wrestling deeply with a corrupt, empty, stale, lifeless religious system. And as he went after God, studying scripture, especially Paul's teaching in Romans, he came to understand this one simple truth. The righteous will live by faith. And the biblical conviction became central to Luther's theology and helped ignite what we now know as the Protestant Reformation. Faith alone, scripture alone, Christ alone. And Luther became convinced, listen, y'all, that ordinary people needed access to scripture in a language that they could understand. So he translated the New Testament into German, followed later by the rest of the Bible. And that, brothers and sisters, was a game changer. Scripture became accessible to ordinary German-speaking Christians. Now, the Reformation, it's somewhat complicated historically. And the printing press wasn't the only cause, but the combination of scripture that could be read in a person's native language and the printing press helped biblical ideas spread at an unprecedented speed, and the spiritually starved were now being fed.
The dark ages were coming to an end as the word of God was being printed and distributed around the world. One man invented the printing press while God raised up another courageous man who would fight for every man to be able to read the word of God. There's always been a battle over getting the word of God to the people. William Tyndale would translate the Bible into English and then be burned at the stake for doing so. His famous statement to a priest was, "If God spares my life, I will cause a boy who drives a plow to know more of Scripture than you do." Come on, somebody. Thank God for William Tyndale. Well, he lived long enough to translate it into English. And the once lifeless and institutionalized religion caught fire as the word of God broke through the darkness and brought light and life that would reshape the world, literally, and reshape human history. And here's the point. When the word gets back into the hands and hearts of God's people, things begin to change on a worldwide scale. And if we need anything in the church today, we need the word of God, come on, to get back into the hands and the hearts of the people. And that brings us to an even older story. 2 Kings 22, the 8-year-old king Josiah becomes king of Judah, and the nation has drifted away from God. Idolatry is now the norm. The temple has been neglected. The place of worship is in ruins, and there's spiritual compromise everywhere. And Josiah says, "We got to clean this mess up." And he calls to get the temple repaired. Hear me. While they're cleaning things out in the temple, Hilkiah, the high priest, makes an astonishing discovery. He says in 2 Kings 22, "I have found the book of the law in the temple of the Lord." Did you catch that? We found the Bible that was lost in the church. True story, facts. Think about that statement. They found the Bible in church. The book wasn't in a pagan temple. The Babylonians had not stolen it. It wasn't destroyed by atheistic ideology. It hadn't been outlawed. The word of God had been lost in the house of God. And we'd be foolish to think that in no way are we connected to a story like that. You see, you can still have a building. You can still have a pastor. You can still gather in the name of Jesus. You can even have priests. You can still do religious activity and somehow lose the centrality of it. Is written. The book is brought to Josiah, and when it is read aloud, the king tears his robes and begins to weep. Why? Because he suddenly realizes we have drifted a long way from what God has said. Josiah begins reform, and he goes crazy. Idols come down, false worship is confronted. The witches and the palm reader are pushed off the cliff. The covenant is renewed. Passover is restored. He starts doing what a righteous leader ought to do when foolishness has come into the house of God. Revival began when they rediscovered what they had already possessed. Brothers and sisters, that speaks to the American church. Our problem isn't access. We have more access to biblical information than any generation ever has throughout history. We've got Bible apps and podcasts, YouTube, study Bibles, sermons on demand, Christian books, multiple translations. You can have 10 Bibles and still live as though you've never heard God speak a single word.
So maybe the question isn't,

Do you have a Bible? Maybe the question is, does your Bible have any part of you? Paul warned Timothy, and I stand as a pastor who wants to be faithful and not popular. Paul said to Timothy,

down things that are coming that we're going to need to know, real truth and counterfeit truth. So how do you live in a world where thousands of voices are competing for your mind? You need to know the word. You need to be able to say, it is written. God's people must become word-centered again. I prepared myself for very few amens and affirmation, and I'm ready. I'm serious. This is unpopular. I told Candace, pray for me. My heart is heavy and I'm burdened. And this is a Neanderthal message. Because I'm once again up here telling you how wonderful broccoli is. Amen? How many of y'all love broccoli? I eat broccoli probably 5 or 6 days a week. How many of you love the word of God? Amen? Amen? Our worldview comes from Scripture. Our identity comes from Scripture. Our understanding of marriage comes from Scripture. Our understanding of sexuality comes from Scripture. Our understanding of money comes from Scripture. Our understanding of forgiveness comes from Scripture. Y'all, our understanding of God comes from Scripture. You see, when everything is shifting, you need something that is not shifting, something that doesn't move, something that's eternally stable and true. You need to be able to say, it is written, to the devil. In 1994, George Barna found 12% of Americans had a biblical worldview. Today, it's 4%. And among America's Christian pastors, it's 37%, with children's and youth pastors at just 12%. Executive pastors, 4%. And the popular teaching pastors, 8%. Somebody say, help me, Jesus. It's almost funny, but it's not. This is not funny. This is an existential threat to live, healthy, faith-filled churches. Help me, Jesus. Enough with the Dr. Phil, TED Talk, Oprah, 3 points, a poem, and a joke. We need the Rhema word of God. We need the Logos and the Rhema word of God. Hear me. You are not alive if you're not reading the word. If you're not getting manna, your heart might be beating, but you don't have any Zoe life in you. Jesus' words as he closed out Matthew chapter 7, the end of the Sermon on the Mount. He said, therefore, everyone who hears these words of mine and puts them into practice is like a wise man who built his house on the rock. The rain came down. How many of you know the rain comes? The streams rise up. The wind blows. It's not if, it's when. Can I get a witness? I know you don't have to be excited about it, but you do have to be prepared for it. We don't get a choice. The rain came down, streams rose, winds blew and beat against that house, yet it did not fall because it had its foundation on the rock. Remember a couple years ago, our Real Men Weekend was called Wise Guys, from this verse right here. Because we don't want to be foolish. But everyone who hears these words of mine and does not put them into practice is like a foolish man who built his house on sand. The rain came down, streams rose, same storm, same weatherman, same weather report, same zip code. The winds blew and beat against that house and it fell with a great crash. For my children and my grandchildren, there's a lot of important things Candace have tried to instill in our children. But I want you to know, for us, it's not about getting good grades. It's not about learning how to hit a curveball, being mannerly, getting a scholarship, learning how to make a good living.

We do those things, but they pale in comparison to our commitment to teaching them. You're going to have to be able to say one day, it is written. And you're going to have to believe it. I wonder, for our church, am I doing a good enough job discipling and preaching, not building a crowd, but are we growing in our ability? This is why the whole scripture 52, to help us, I'll do anything short of sin to get you enticed and motivated to learn the word of God. For the word of God is alive and active, sharper than any double-edged sword, penetrates even dividing soul and spirit, joints and marrow, judges thoughts and attitudes of the heart. Say amen. Amen. Great peace have they which do love thy law, and nothing shall offend them. Just those two verses right there. God help us. I wonder what would happen if we, the church, were to recommit to the word of God at a radical level. We don't have an absence of the word. That's not our problem. We have a familiarity with it, a lack of appreciation for it. And as a result, most churches in America are dealing with biblical illiteracy at epidemic levels. And therefore, we have a lack of identity, because when Satan says, if you are who God says you are, we don't have an it is written back. And when you don't know who you are spiritually, you're going to struggle having any knowledge or commitment, let alone passion for your purpose. And this is the beauty about getting in the Word of God and getting manna every day. My prayer for you is that we will take the Bible seriously in this hour, because I take it seriously. And for us to have a happy pastor-parishioner relationship, you're going to have to get on my program, because I'm preaching every Sunday. And I believe the Bible from cover to cover. Recently, I've just recommitted myself. I can remember going as a middle schooler. If God used an old man to build a boat for 100 years and the flood came, God can do anything. I didn't say this in first service, just came to me. One of our boys got married last week, and about his now wife, one of her bridesmaids said about her, the thing I admire most about her is she takes God's word for what it says. If I could give you anything right here, it'd be surrender to God and then take his word seriously. If we could take the word seriously, y'all out there, amen. How many of you still believe God spoke and the worlds were formed? Yeah. How many of you still believe God said, let there be light, and light didn't have a chance, neither did darkness? Come on, how many of you still believe God created Adam and Eve in his image? How many of you believe Noah did build an ark? How many of you believe Abraham did become a father at 100 years old? How many of you believe Sarah became a mama at 90 years old? Do you believe it? How many of you believe Moses did get raised up at 80 years old to deliver the children of Israel from Egypt? And God did miraculously part the Red Sea and then drop food out from heaven for 40 years every morning in the wilderness. And then when the Jordan River was at flood stage, God parted it too. How many of you believe Joshua did literally, not figuratively? This is not a story or a fable, that he marched around the walls of Jericho 7 times, and on the 7th day, they shouted, and the walls came down. How many of you literally believe the shepherd boy David did just take a slingshot and take out the Philistine giant Goliath? Do you believe? How many of you believe Samson took with his bare hands and he killed a lion? He slew

1,000 Philistines with the jaw of a donkey. Do you believe still, because I do, that Jesus was born of a virgin? That he walked on water? That he took spit and dirt, rubbed it together, and a blind man got his eyesight back? Anybody still believe that Paul and Silas were in jail at the midnight hour, and instead of whining and complaining and crying, they started worshiping, and it just so happened coincidentally that an earthquake hit that very jail and opened those doors up, and they walked out? Does anybody believe that? Because right now, we're in the minority, even in the church. But let you be aware that this pastor still stands for the inerrant word of God. That it is eternal from everlasting to everlasting. Our faith doesn't work if this is partly true. And it's not partly true. Our faith comes from hearing this book. That's where faith comes from. Without faith, it's impossible to please God. Because those who believe him must believe that also he's a rewarder of them that diligently seek him. Is anybody picking up what I'm putting down? I'm excited to hear what God is doing among our young adults and our high schoolers and middle schoolers, that there is a hunger for expositional preaching and teaching because they want to know the word. For us to be a radiant church, for you to be a radiant believer, you must become a word-centered person. How many of you commit to being a word-centered person? Listen to me. I wonder what the number of would be of us who are of men and women who are committed to a daily devotional, reading the word. I wonder what it is. I'd love to think that we are over 50%, but I don't know. I'm going for 100%. Amen. Honestly, I know this is unorthodox. This is not what people are preaching in the suburbs of Atlanta. I know the risk and the vulnerability of preaching like this. And so I can keep giving you pills and shots and we can do surgery. Or you can go, you know what? I'm going to take matters into my own hand. And if you can go, I'm going to go out every morning and get my own manna. What did I say earlier? When the people of God get the word of God in their hands and in their hearts, worldwide changes start happening. Amen. That's the end of the first part of the sermon right there. Let me call you now. Turn and tell somebody, read the Bible, stupid. Read the Bible, read the Bible. Get your manna. What's manna mean? What is it? That's what the word means. So you need to go out every day and ask God, what is it? What's happening today? What's my purpose today? What do you want me to do today? Every day. And he will say, first, I want you to know, you're still my son. You're still my daughter. Now, three things I'm bringing to a close right here. Three things I want to say. The third one's I'm going to say it mostly next week. Hear me. This is Christianity 101. It's impossible to live for God if you don't feed yourself spiritually in his word. It's impossible. Check your pulse right here, your spiritual pulse. You got any? Does anybody remember a word the Lord gave you this week in your devotions? Maybe not. That's okay. I don't remember what I have for lunch on Wednesday. But I'm here to prove that I ate something this week. You don't have to, but is there a pulse? Are you alive spiritually? Look at me, y'all. Top of the balcony. Man cannot live on bread alone.

0: Secondly, let me ask you, Satan keeps asking if that's who you really are, if that's what God really says about you, do you have any, it is written. Do you know, Satan, not today, I know who I am. Because I know whose I am. I am not anything special, but the one who has me, he is. He backs me. Do you know? So what are you talking about, PC? First, knowing I gotta have the word. I gotta have the word. Start in the book of James. Start in the Gospel of John. Start in the epistles of John. Start easy. Don't start in Leviticus or Deuteronomy, okay? Start easy. But are you eating something? Do you have are you alive? And then secondly, everybody listen, the number of people who spend years in counseling trying to figure this out, do you know who you are? Have you heard God say, this is my daughter? Because he put the Holy Spirit in you, and that's what next week is. The Holy Spirit in you is constantly reminding you who you are, who you belong to. There's countless scriptures. That's the Holy Spirit's job. Remember the series I preached years ago called The Holy Spirit, Our Great Psychiatrist. He's better and cheaper too. But inside, the number of men who don't know who they are, the number of adult men and women who don't know who they are, that God's word and his spirit work together to confirm. What flows out of sure identity? I'm not talking about cockiness. What flows out of knowing, genuinely knowing who you are? You know what flows out of that? Passion for purpose. And when you are living on purpose with passion, you can make it through the tough times when you need perseverance. But if you are over here, you got spiritual anorexia or bulimia or whatever, you're famished, don't know who you are. Just describes too many Christians. But you're feeding yourself, putting meat on your bones. Know who you are in him. And you're fulfilling your purpose. Oh, and you got passion, so much so that you can persevere when your purpose is hard. Anybody picking up what I'm putting down? I know it feels very general and simple stuff. So here's the deal. Word-centered living plus spirit dependence equal radiance.
1: Amen.
0: Amen. I just declare over Restoration Church a love for God's word. How can a young man keep his way pure? 10th grade, it changed my life. Who knows where I'd be, what I'd be doing right now if I had become a pastor's son that just grew up around the things of God but never let the Bible get into me. I don't know where I'd be. I wouldn't be here. But in 10th grade, it radically changed my life. And I pray for you that you will know who you are. That you got to live on his word. Oh, the devil, if 2,000 of us start fulfilling, living on purpose with passion and perseverance, amen?
1: Yes,
0: stand with me, y'all. I want to pray for some people as the worship team comes out and gets ready to lead us in that last song that they were leading. If you're here today and you go, you know what? I am convicted. And don't play religious games. Don't go, I don't want to go down there. Everybody will think I'm a weak Christian. The people that know you, they already know you are. So just come on anyhow. Amen? Get over it. That's what's keeping you. Don't even know who you are. If you're afraid to come to the altar, you need a wake-up call.
2: That's right.
0: Can I get a witness? Seriously.
1: Yeah.
0: So number one, if you go, I'm spiritually famished, and I'm convicted, I'm going to read the word of God. Number two, if you're here and you go, my identity is, and life has a way of just jacking up our identity. I have been there in my adult years. None of us are above it. The enemy comes to batter.

0: distort who we are, who we think we are. And the Holy Spirit comes and say, hey, no, Abba Father, Abba Father. Romans 8, for as many who are led by the Spirit, they're the sons of God. So number one, if you're spiritually famished, you go, I need to get in the Word. Number two, BC, my identity. I needed this word today. I need to get back to what I know God's called me to be. And then number three, I know if we open this up, we wouldn't be able to fit everybody here if everybody who needed to come came on this third purpose. You still have passion for your purpose. Are you able to persevere and stay on purpose? And not go, hard times hit, I must have missed it. No, hard times hit because the devil knows you're over the target right now. If the Holy Spirit's speaking to you, I want you to come meet me. And then we'll probably invite the prayer altar team to come. But if the Holy Spirit's speaking to you, I want you, come on, step out right now in the name of Jesus.
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4: 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Teaching continues at the top of the hour.

For every child of God defeats this evil world. 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

0: 92.5, Stephen McWhirter with All Debts Canceled. Standing by, Pastor Jensen Franklin. Meanwhile, top of the hour, we do pray every top of every hour. We'll open up with Isaiah 46, verse 10. I made known the end from the beginning, from ancient times, what is still to come. I say my purpose will stand, and I will do what that I please. Well, Father, we come humbly before you and give you praise. You know the end of every story before anybody lives in the middle of it. Thank you, God, for giving us a story for your glory. Thank you, Jesus, your obedience to the cross. Your resurrection gives us access to the Father, relationship with you, sealed by the Holy Spirit. We just say we love you, God. We love you, Jesus. Maybe you're listening and you cannot see how your story turns out. Pray for comfort that heart. Steady that one with the fact that somebody already does, and that's God, to live out their story for God's glory. We love you, God, and we give you honor and praise as we pray all this in the name of Jesus. All right, closing out our teaching, Pastor Jensen Franklin. God can rehearse it. It's lined up next.
1: The Lord will keep you from all harm. He will watch over your life. The Lord will watch over your coming and going, both now and forevermore. Victory 91.5 and Victory.radio. 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
2: Look with me in 2 Kings chapter 20. And in those days, Hezekiah was sick and near death, and Isaiah the prophet, the son of Amos, went to him and said to him, "Thus says the Lord, set your house in order, for you shall die and not live." Then he turned his face toward the wall, and he prayed to the Lord, saying, "Remember me, O Lord." I tell you, it matters how you live your life, because there may come a moment where you need to be able to say, "Lord, just remember, I loved your house. I loved you. I wasn't a perfect person, but my heart was after you." Watch what he prays. His life's on the line. He's been given a death sentence. And he says, "Remember now, O Lord, I pray, how I walk before you in truth with a loyal heart and have done what was good in your sight." And Hezekiah wept bitterly. And it happened before Isaiah had gone out into the middle court that the word of the Lord came to him, saying, "Return and tell Hezekiah, the leader of my people, thus says the Lord, the God of David, your father, I have heard your prayer. I have seen your tears. Surely I will heal you. On the third day, you shall go up to the house of the Lord. And I will add to your days 15 years, and I will deliver you and this city from the hand of the king of Assyria. And I will defend this city for my own sake and for the sake of my servant David." Then Isaiah said, and this is so important, then Isaiah said, "Take a lump of figs." So they took it and put it on the bull, and he recovered. Infection had broken out. We would call it septic. And his whole body, he was dying. There's no question. It was very severe. I love this. This is a faith builder for somebody who may be facing something and you're going through treatment right now. God could have done the miracle that he was going to do without any medicine, but God said, "I'm going to use medicine." He told the prophet, that's pretty spiritual when God tells a prophet, "Use figs on that bull, and I'll heal it." So don't think that you're not using faith if you use doctors. Thank God for doctors and people who can help us. God can do it all by himself, but he chooses to use ways and means. And whatever you do, mix it with faith and know that ultimately the great physician is Jesus, and he can do it any way. We sing a song in the church, "You can bless me any way you want to. I just want to be blessed." Amen. And so he laid that on him, and Hezekiah said to Isaiah, "What is the sign that the Lord will heal me, that I should go up to the house of the Lord the third day?" And Isaiah said, "This shall be a sign to you from the Lord. The Lord will do this thing.

which he has spoken, shall the shadow go forward 10 degrees or backward 10 degrees? And Hezekiah answered, it's easy thing for the shadow to go down 10 degrees. It's easier for it to go forward is what he's saying, but let the shadow go backward 10 degrees. And now you understand, in order for that to happen, God had to stop the whole universe and reverse it 10 degrees. And I love that he let Isaiah or Hezekiah decide, I can do it front forward, or I can do it, I can speed time up, or I can take time back. That's how bad our God is right there. Telling you, all powerful. And he said, the harder one would be for him to turn the shadow backward 10 degrees. So Isaiah the prophet cried out to the Lord and brought the shadow 10 degrees backward by which it had gone down. Notice this, on the sundial of Ahaz. On the sundial. They knew that God had turned. The sundial was how the ancient way of how they would tell the time, and God turned it back 10 degrees. Hezekiah said, how will I know? How will I know? Give me a sign. And God said, I can reverse it. I want to preach today on God can reverse it. Let it go backward 10 degrees. I'll reverse time. I'll go back in time and I'll do a healing for you, Hezekiah. Hezekiah was sick unto death. That means he was going to die. And he was in the house, in his bed. He was not doing well. And it was in that moment after the prophet told him, set your house in order, you're going to die, which means get everything ready. Make sure your heir is ready to take over. And the problem was he had no sons. He was childless. He had no sons to take the throne. And Hezekiah, when he walked out, began to weep. He was broken. He was desperate. And the scripture said, in the middle of the courtyard, the Spirit of God spoke to Isaiah the prophet and said, turn around and go back and tell the king to put figs on the wound and I will heal them. I will get the infection, this disease that has taken over his body completely and infected every part of him. And I'll turn the sundial of Ahaz. Ahaz was Hezekiah's father. This is very important. I'll turn the sundial back 10 degrees and I'll give him, the only time in the Bible God ever tells someone how long they'll live, this is it. He said, I'll give him 15 more years. Ahaz was a very, very wicked king. The father of this man that would receive this healing was as wicked as they come. The scripture said he was very wicked. He worshiped false idols in every green field. He sacrificed babies on altars to demon gods. He made his own sons to pass through the fire in human sacrifice. This king of Israel became so vile and so wicked. The Bible said he consulted with witches and he dealt in witchcraft and the occult. It says all of this when you read of Ahaz. Ahaz was very interested in the occult. He was very interested in the religions that of the areas that he would conquer. He would bring back all of their idols and all of their forms of worship, including human sacrifice. He picked it up in the Assyrian culture of offering children, and he brought it back to his nation. It's really astounding that Ahaz would fall so far and take the nation so far. And the Bible said when he went to Assyria to capture, that he noticed in one of their pagan temples that they had this beautiful altar. It was spectacular. It was made of brass and gold, and he loved it. It didn't look like the old altar that had been passed down from generation to generation, from Moses' tabernacle to where it was in Israel. And he compared it and he said, I don't want that old altar.

It's old fashioned. It's outdated. This thing is beautiful. This altar is a great altar. And I'm going to take the old altar out of the temple and I'm going to put a beautiful, big, showy, gorgeous, big, flashy altar for all the people to see. And we will offer blood of animals to their gods and all gods that we want to worship. Can you understand how backwards this was? He put in the church. He took the old altar out. He took it away. He wanted to replace the old altar. I just want to preach for a moment that there's nothing bigger and there's nothing better. There's nothing cuter that can replace the altar. I believe in seeing men break down and weep. Big old muscle tattooed men get in the presence of God and it melts their pride and they get up and they step out in an aisle and they say, I'm not the man I want to be. God, would you change me? I tell you, we don't need a new flashy church to present to people to make it sensitive for them. We need an old-fashioned altar of repentance where we can come, and if you messed up, come in tears. Come in the mourner's bench, they used to call it, weeping and repenting, and God will not turn you away. I don't want anything cuter than repentance. Amen. I want godly sorrow and tears. I want old-fashioned conviction. We must not replace the altar. I tell you, I'm glad in Rocky Mount, North Carolina, as a teenager, something got a hold of me in that little bitty church in North Rocky Mount. I tell you, I was sitting back and I was running with my friends and I was doing things my parents didn't know nothing about. But I tell you, that Sunday night, something got a hold of me. And I heard a voice inside of my head say, get up right now. I said, Lord, it's not the preacher's altar call. God said, this is it. If you don't get up and walk down that aisle, I'm going to pass you by. And I felt myself trembling and I stood up. My friends looked at me and I walked down that aisle in the middle of that song. Oh, hallelujah. I walked down to the altar and I gave my heart to Jesus and I've never looked back. Oh, somebody shout with me about an altar of repentance. Repent. If you've been, we need that repentance. Repentance washes you. It cleanses you. It makes you new again. The Bible said the next thing, once you went past the altar, now he's got a big flashy thing that's nothing. And then you would come to the brazen laver. And the brazen laver was a long pool of water, and it was highly exalted and raised up. And the Bible said in 2 Kings 16 that he wanted to lower. He said, I want you to lower, take the panels off of the lavers. And he took down the sea from the bronze. It's where the priest would wash. And the sea is a type of water baptism under the New Covenant in the New Testament. And he put it on the pavement. It was way up here, but he lowered the baptism tank. It's not that big of a deal. It's not that important. Just kind of pick it like an option on the car. You're saved through the blood of Jesus, and don't worry. Let's take that water baptism thing down. I'm sorry, there is no sprinkling of anybody in the Bible. None. John the Baptist baptized in water. Jesus Christ baptized in water. All the apostles baptized in water. And if your pride is saying, just take that down, I don't think that's that important. That's your opinion. You're going to go with your opinion or God's opinion? Because God said, once you get saved, I command you to get in that tank in front of the same world you used to back it up. You used to shout. You used to party. I want you to get

Jesus. Tell your friends, tell your ex, tell your haters, tell everybody who mocks and makes fun, I have died. The old man is buried, and I am a new creation in Christ. Somebody shout if you believe there's power in water baptism. Hallelujah. Sins are washed away. Jesus said, you must be born again by the Spirit and the water. So if you're too big and too smart to be baptized in water, well, I'm just going to call my friend over to, and we'll do it in my swimming pool. Well, I'm not saying you can. If that's all you got, that'll do. But it's not something that's not reverenced, and it's not something that's not holy, and it's not something that's just some kind of stupid ritual. This is a commandment of the Lord Jesus Christ, and we live in a generation that has lowered the baptism tank. And hundreds of people sit in a congregation, and they have never obeyed the commandment of Jesus Christ and the example. He was the Lamb of God. And he said to John, I want you to baptize me. The scripture said, and this is a strange thing unless you understand its meaning, that Ahaz, he removed the Sabbath, one translation said, covering. Covering. What is that? I mean, he goes and he sees other temples and he says, we have this covering. It's called the Sabbath covering. Sabbath means rest. What is that in reference to? I believe he changed the altar. He changed the importance of baptism and cleansing, the washing of the water, of the word. And then he wanted to remove the covering of peace and rest. I believe that speaks of the Holy Ghost. The baptism in the Holy Spirit. The Bible said that Jesus said, go tarry in the upper room until you're endued with power from on high. And Jesus himself was filled with the Holy Spirit. And all the disciples were filled with the Holy Spirit. They were in the upper room and they were all filled with the Holy Ghost. Mary, the mother of Jesus, your Bible said, was in that upper room. She was there and she was filled with the Holy Ghost, and they began to speak with tongues as the Spirit gave them the utterance. And it became a Sabbath. It became a rest. How do you know that the Holy Spirit is associated with rest and peace? Because the scripture said, Jesus said in John 16 and in John 14, when he, the Spirit of truth, is come, he shall lead you and guide you and show you all things. And then he says, and I will pray to the Father, and he will send you another comforter. And this spake he of the Holy Spirit, the baptism, the living water. Hallelujah. He was talking about the Holy Spirit, but maybe the most telling scripture is found hundreds of years before the day of Pentecost in Isaiah chapter 28. With stammering lips and an unknown tongue will I speak to my people, and this shall be a rest which you may, what was the Sabbath covering? A rest. This shall be a rest for them that are weary to rest. This is the refreshing. I just want to preach to you this morning that there is a place in God that if you have not experienced, the enemy wants to do away with it. But there is nothing like the baptism in the Holy Spirit. The joy that he brings, the rest that he brings, the peace that he brings. With stammering, listen to the graphic description. You'll know it's hit you when you, with stammering lips and an unknown tongue, I will speak unto my people. Fulfilling that prophecy in Acts chapter 2 on the day of Pentecost. And it's available to us on this day. But the enemy wants to minimize that. I just want to say that the Holy Spirit is the comforter. I just want to say that the Holy Spirit is the Spirit of truth. I just want to say the Holy Ghost is the baptism of fire. I just want to say the Holy Ghost is

0: the mighty rushing wind. Let me tell you something. He uses wind and fire to describe the Holy Spirit. Wind and fire. Wind, man, write this down. This is good. Thank you, Lord. Wind rearranges things. Fire changes things. Some things in your life need to be completely changed. They don't need to be like they are. They need to be melted down. Fire changes things. Wind, if it gets a hold of your deck chairs out there, it'll rearrange things. And sometimes you need the wind to rearrange things. And sometimes you need the fire to change things. But oh, I tell you, when he comes, he'll come like wind and he'll come like fire. Woo, hallelujah. And I'm hungry for it on this Sunday morning. Somebody, 100 people who've been filled with the Holy Ghost, get up on your feet and say, change me and rearrange anything in me that you want to rearrange. Come on, clap your hands and say, we need it. We need the altar. We need the obedience of the washing of the word, and we need the Holy Ghost. All right, sit down. I'm almost done. The table of Ahaz, the sundial of Ahaz. It's important that you put his name on it, because I know what he did in his time devastated your family. But I'm the God who can turn time back. I'm the God who can go back, and I will, Joel 2 said, I will restore the years. The locust and the cankerworm and the palmer worm have eaten up. Addiction in your family has eaten up. Years of a happy home. Years, some of you have never known anything but the curse of generation after generation of addiction and pain and absentee and abandonment and divorce and brokenness. God said, hey, every time you look at Ahaz, your wicked, wicked, wicked father's sundial in the backyard, I want it to testify that I can reverse the curse, that I can start a blessing. Some of us, all of us, have family history that is embarrassing. God can make that testimony your family's miracle. I just want to preach it like the Lord gave it to me. He said, I can turn back the time that the enemy has stolen alcohol, drugs, hatred, dysfunction, violence, anger, financial curses, generational curses, divorce curse. The testimony for the family will be God turned it back. You'll become and you'll have a family miracle. God's able to break every curse, every bondage, every addiction. Your dad's sundial will testify of what I did to restore the years.
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2: 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So that concludes our teaching. You can hear Pastor Jensen Franklin again Thursday night at 7. So thank you so much for joining us. Always so awesome to have one great sermon after another. All right, so we get you back into the music. It's the sound of revival.
3: Blow the trumpet in Zion. Sound the alarm on my holy hill. Let all who live in the land tremble, for the day of the Lord is coming. 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

Victory 91.5, keeping you grounded in the Word. In your hearts, revere Christ as Lord. Always be prepared to give an answer to everyone who asks you to give the reason for the hope you have. But do this with gentleness and respect. 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

0: 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It's the Belonging Company with How Awesome. 11:40. So how long has it been since you actually looked at the people you live with? Not checked on them, looked at them the way you would look at somebody you had not seen in years. So I challenge you, do that today on purpose. Familiarity is a strange thing because the people closest to us become scenery faster than anyone we barely know. Your spouse has something going on this week that you have not asked about. Or your kid is different than they were 6 months ago in ways you have not caught up with. Paul said to value others above yourself. And the first step is doing that in noticing who's in your house. So noticing them all. Ask one real question at breakfast. And then do not say anything for a while. And the verse for this is Philippians 2, verses 3 and 4. In humility, value others above yourselves, not looking to your own interests, but each of you look to your own interests of others. That's Philippians 2, verses 3 and 4. Something to think about. Is that challenging? Really look at them. All righty, that's going to do it for me. A reminder, Donna comes at the top of the hour. Delightful Donna. And then don't forget the Classic Cafe at 6 p.m. with Tim. One of my favorite shows. Takes me back to when I first started here in 1990, if you're wondering. Going through some great music. A wonderful, wonderful show. Classic Cafe at 6 p.m. tonight. Donna at the top of the hour. Meanwhile, we give a big thanks to Progressive Medical Center.
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0: That was Josiah Queen. Love me some Josiah Queen with Empty as the Grave. Victory 91.5. It's Donna here with you. Hello and happy Sunday. Sunday fun day. Hope you've had a wonderful past week. I'm going to be here with you until 6 o'clock this evening. And right now it's our prayer time together, like we do at the beginning of every single hour. You know, we check our phones, we check our schedules, we check our emails, our bank accounts, all these things. We check social media. But when was the last time that you actually checked on your own heart? A heart check. Because maybe there's something inside there that you've been ignoring that needs your attention. Maybe it's anger that you're trying to ignore. Maybe it's frustration. Maybe it's bitterness or resentment that's lingering in your heart somewhere for someone or for something, and you're just procrastinating, paying it any attention. Maybe it's comparison or jealousy. Maybe you're just tired. Maybe you're lonely. Whatever it is that's negative, that's sitting inside, festering inside of your heart, but you don't want to check on it. Well, Psalm 139, it says, "Search me, God, and know my heart. See if there is any offensive way in me." And that is a very brave and bold prayer. Because basically we're saying, God, show me what maybe I'm not even noticing about myself. But it's taking space up in my heart, and that space could be instead filled with peace or joy or love or strength or compassion, but instead there's anger sitting in it, or there's bitterness or jealousy sitting in it. I don't want that space to have that lingering. So we can go to God and ask that he reveal these things in our heart, and then we got to work on it. But you got to check your own heart, and that takes reflection, and it takes intention, and it takes honesty and some humility. When's the last time you checked on what's going on inside your heart? Think about that as we pray together. Heavenly Father, God, thank you so much for this day of worship. Thank you for everybody that's listening to Victory right now. Lord, I pray that more and more and more people and hearts and spirits will tune in to Victory 91.5, because we are here to pray and to praise and to worship, Lord, and just to stay connected to you and to Jesus. And Lord, right now in this moment, we're humbly asking that you would search our hearts and that you would reveal to us anything that we're carrying inside there that maybe doesn't belong there. God, for myself and for anybody praying right now in this moment, if there is any place inside of our heart that has pride or bitterness or jealousy or anger or unforgiveness hiding somewhere inside of our heart, will you please help us to recognize it so that we can bring it to you? We don't want to just look good on the outside. We want our hearts to be right with you on the inside. We want to be filled with the holy fruits of the Spirit, Lord. So please help us examine our own hearts. Search us, oh God. Search us, know our hearts, and reveal it to our own awareness too, Lord, so that we can work on it and get closer to you and polish the areas that need to be polished. Father, you are the potter. We are the clay. And it's in Jesus' name that we bring this to you now. Amen.
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0: That is Sam Wesley, who is, by the way, the son of Bart Millard of Mercy Me, the lead singer of Mercy Me. That's his son. He wanted to go off on his own and do his own thing, and so he didn't want to like get patted on the head by being the son of Mercy Me's Bart Millard. So he went with his first and middle name as his stage name, Sam Wesley, right there. He is awesome, super talented. Hey, it's Donna here with you, Victory 91.5. And here's just a fun little poem before we keep getting on into more things to unpack and unfold throughout this afternoon. But first, this is funny. It's a funny little poem, and it's called Here We Go Again. It's just supposed to make you smile. It's about kicking off a new week. You know, I've said this before, you know, some people look at Sunday as the end of a week. Some people look at Sunday as the beginning of a week. So I don't know which side of the coin that you fall on, but this is a poem just about starting a new week. It's kind of funny. It goes like this. Oh, a new week is here again. Honestly, who invited him? Our alarms go off at 6:02, and I think to myself, surely this can't be true. My bed says, stay. My coffee said, please. My blanket had me weak in the knees. My brain said, oh, just 5 more minutes. What's the harm? While the new week stood outside, sounding the alarm. And then I remembered, you know, before I complain, God gave me this day. That's worth the pain. I may not feel ready. I may not feel bright. But God's already gone in to the new daylight. So up I get, sleepy-eyed and slow, trusting that God has somewhere for me to go. I don't need to know what all this day will bring. I just need to trust the one who knows my everything. So bring on the meetings, the traffic, the grind. I've got God's strength and his peace is on my mind. The new week may show up way too soon, but with God beside me, I know I'll make it through. The end. It's just cute.
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Love that song called Flowers by Samantha Ebert. Love, love, love. Hey, my friends, it's Donna Rodriguez here with you, Victory 91.5. Now, last week, it was Yom Kippur, right? The Jewish holiday that is also embraced by Messianic Jews as well, which are, the Jewish people that also believe that Jesus is the Messiah. I've got a

0: lot of friends that are Messianic Jews, and it's the Day of Atonement. And this past week, it was the holiest day of the Jewish calendar. And it's a day set aside, and we talked about it, for people to pause and examine their hearts. It's a day for confession and to seek forgiveness and to make peace with others. And it traditionally includes fasting and repentance and prayer, reflection, all those things. And we talked about it. But I think it's meaningful to do that, not just on one specific holiday, but every day. And we forget that sometimes. It is so meaningful not to just feel sorry for what we've done wrong and mean it, but about turning it around and then following it up with the actions to make things right. Maybe that means to forgive somebody else, but it also means to stand up and humble yourself to ask for forgiveness as well. In the Old Testament, Leviticus in chapter 16, it describes the Day of Atonement as the time when the high priest would make atonement for the sins of people. But for us, for Christians, that history points to Jesus, whose sacrifice is understood as the ultimate once and for all atonement for sin, right? So even though while this past week Yom Kippur remains a central day of repentance and reconciliation in Judaism, but even Messianic Judaism, we can also use this as a season, an everyday reminder that God doesn't just expose what's broken in our hearts, but Jesus makes a way for forgiveness. Jesus makes the way for restoration. Jesus is the new beginning. We find that in Him, and it's something that should be on our hearts every day. Just like Easter, Christmas, you know, these things, something that should be on our heart every day. The meaning of why we believe what we believe, the absolute foundation of our faith, and then how to act that out, how to live out our faith, and not just talk the talk, but walk the walk. Amen.
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0: Victory 91.5. Oh my goodness, that was a beautiful live version of the song called Blood of the Lamb. I'm Donna here with you. Hello and happy weekend. Oh my goodness, fall break is happening all over the place. Different counties. It was either last week was fall break or this upcoming week is going to be fall break. And, kids are already needing a break, apparently, even though school just started, in my opinion. But okay. You know, there are just certain weeks that it's just harder than others to get things moving and grooving. I don't know if that's you this morning or maybe it's going to be you tomorrow morning. But I heard something that resonated with me and I wanted to share it with you because, you know, let's be honest, there are some days that, you know, we wake up and we're motivated and we're like, yes, I'm ready to conquer the world. But then there's other days that, you know, you're just proud that you found matching socks. And you're like, yes, go me. Because you're having a tough morning. But, you know, what if instead of waiting for the mornings to feel excited? Because a lot of times we don't when we're waking up. What if we decide to do something that makes it exciting instead? Right? And by that, I mean doing something that you love. And make that intentional. That might be calling somebody that you know is going to make you laugh. Or to put on music that you love, that you can sing out loud to, that lifts your mood. Maybe that's why you're listening to Victory right now. But just look for reasons to smile, things that you know you enjoy. And put that on your daily calendar on the days that are rough and tough. Or maybe it's a show that you don't ever get to watch and you're just going to carve out a little bit of time so that you can just watch that show that you know you love. I mean, to be intentional about doing something in a day that makes you smile. And that's what helps get you through the days on the days that you're tired or you're like, blah. Psalm 90, verse 17. So Psalm 90, 17, it says, may the favor of the Lord our God rest on us, establish the work of our hands. Because I really believe that God can put opportunities right in front of us, even today here on Sunday Funday, that they might be big, might be tiny, might be totally unexpected, but there are opportunities in every single day where we can be motivated, where we can get out there and we can pay attention and we can say, God, what do you have for me today? God, what would you want me to see today? God, I know you delight in me, so where is a space today where I can just smile or I can laugh or I can be in a good mood? I can be a light. Light me up, God. And you might actually be surprised at how quickly just an ordinary day starts to feel like a great day because you gave it to God and he delights in you. Everyone these days seems to be modernizing their home with new appliances. Bob Bailey's Appliances on Highway 78 in Stone Mountain has been helping customers with their kitchen, laundry, and household appliance needs since 1962. 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Bob Bailey's wants to encourage you with 1 Peter 2, verse 9. But you are a chosen people, a royal priesthood, a holy nation, a people for God's own possession. So that you may proclaim the excellencies of him who has called you out of darkness and into his marvelous light.
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For the Lord your God is the one who goes with you to fight for you against your enemies to give you victory. Your word of victory on Victory 91.5.

Thank you. Thank you. Thank you for listening to Victory 91.5, especially right now coming into our prayer time, because it's just such a special time that we get to have together. It's Donna here with you, and we were talking about repentance a little while ago, and repentance is more than just saying, I'm sorry. Real, true repentance is about then making the actions needed to turn something around. I mean, think about your GPS for a second. Your GPS, when you've made a wrong turn, it knows, but it doesn't yell at you. It just says, recalculating, or it says, redirecting, because it gives you a new direction to follow. And I think that's I think that GPS recalculating, rerouting, that's a great sign of, or picture of repentance. Because maybe we've been heading in a direction that we know in our heart of hearts is not healthy. Whether that's our habits or temptations or our attitude, how we're treating somebody, our mood, the things that we're allowing into our mind, right? We know there's some things that are not healthy. But we don't have to keep going in their direction. We can turn it around. That is what repentance is about. In fact, Proverbs chapter 28, verse 13 says, whoever confesses and renounces their sin finds mercy. Notice it says confess and renounce. We acknowledge and we choose a different direction. So, yeah, let's pray about that right now, that God will give us the grace to notice our own areas where we need redirection. But then we have to make the conscious choice and be intentional about going in the new direction and what that looks like. Let's pray about it together. Heavenly Father, God, I thank you so much for this day. And I thank you so much for every person listening right now to Victory. And also thank you that when we realize that we're going the wrong way, you are there to redirect us without yelling at us or condemning us or telling us that we're not worthy. Father, you just step in with love and you gently redirect us onto the right path, focused on the right things. God, give us the courage and the strength to do that. Not just recognize what needs to be changed, but then to actually take

0: the step forward with you and your guidance to turn that around. And Father, just lead us back every time that we drift, every time we wander. Just lead us back. We're inviting you to do so in advance because we want to make sure we stay within the guardrails of your protection and the boundaries of what you have purposed for each and every single one of us. God, thank you so much for just loving us unconditionally. And thank you for your blessings. Thank you for protecting us. Thank you for redirecting us. It is in Jesus' name that we pray. Amen.
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4: 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Knocked me off of my feet.

0: love her voice. That's Ellie Holcomb with Give Me Your Hand. Thank you so much for tuning in to Victory 91.5 and happy weekend. Yay! It's Donna, and I love the weekends because I'm always getting together with my mom friends and all of our kids get together. And, you know, I'm just in that season of life where we're doing all the mom things, you know what I mean, in terms of my social life. My social life literally centers around my son and his friends and his friends' moms. And we just all do everything together on the weekends. And I watched my mom do the same thing. She grew up with a bunch of mom friends and we all did things together because we were all friends. And it's just a beautiful, it's a beautiful thing. I feel very grateful. I'm very, very blessed. And you know, sometimes God brings a person into your life who maybe you never would have expected to be friends with. Like, you never would have looked at that person and handpicked that person to be close to your heart. And maybe it starts off and you don't even realize until later what a profound just joy they are. And maybe God aligned that for you, whether it's because your kids are friends or because of so many other reasons as to why that might happen. In fact, I heard a story about a woman who, she started a new job, this lady, and on her very first day, there was another lady that invited her to lunch. Very bold on somebody's first day, but you never, they were like complete opposites. You never would expect them to have anything in common. They didn't have anything in common on paper. But something connected them. Something brought them together. And years later, that friendship, which had grown into a deep, beautiful friendship, became the very thing. That one person was the one that helped carry her through the hardest season of her life. And this lady said, I thought that God was giving me a friend in the beginning just because I needed somebody to laugh with at work. I didn't realize He gave me a friend who would help me to stand when all I needed to do was just fall. I just wanted to fall. I didn't want to get out of bed every day, but here's this friend who helped me through this season of life. And isn't that just how God works, right? God takes something or someone so unexpected and then turns it into this beautiful connection for our life with purpose. You know, you may think that you're just grabbing coffee with somebody or somebody there is going to make you laugh or whatever the case may be, but you never know the layers God is going to carry the two of you through for a reason that you don't even see yet because it's later down the road. In Ecclesiastes chapter 4, starting in verse 9, it says, two are better than one. If either of them falls down, one can help the other up. And that's not just talking about marriage or being a spouse. That can also mean the beauty of friendships. So my only point in saying all of this is today, you know, it's Sunday. You've got some time. Reach out to that friend. Text that friend. Email that friend. Whatever it might be, nurture those friendships. Nurture them. Be grateful for them and show appreciation for them by letting them know that you love them, that you care. Even if it's just a text that said, hey, you know, how you been lately? You're on my heart. Man, I'm so grateful for you. We should really catch up. Do that. Don't let these moments pass when they are gifts from God, these friendships that have been aligned and arranged for you as gifts from God.
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I will pour out my spirit on all people. Your sons and daughters will prophesy. Your old men will dream dreams. Your young men will see visions. Even on my servants, both men and women, I will pour out my spirit. Victory 91.5 and Victory.radio. 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

Victory 91.5. That was Caleb and Kelsey. And I am Donna Rodriguez here with you. Thank you so much for tuning in. So I just wanted to share with you. So there's a lot of scientists, right? Famous historians and scientists that point everything that they learn and discover and research back to God. It is true. Let's look at Isaac Newton for a quick second. I just think this is fascinating. Isaac Newton is one of the greatest scientific minds who ever lived. He helps us understand gravity, motion, light, and so much of the world around us. And yet, the more he discovered, the more amazed he became by the one who created it all. In fact, Isaac Newton wrote, "This most beautiful system of the sun, the planets, and comets could only proceed from the counsel and dominion of an intelligent, powerful being, which is God." Now think about that for a minute. Here is a man who spent his whole life studying the universe and how it works, the complexities, the intricacies, and instead of the discoveries making God seem smaller or maybe even non-existent, his discoveries made him stand in even greater awe of God. Like God created it all, and we get to have the thrill of learning it and discovering it.

0: And maybe that's something that we can carry with us today, right here, right now, my friends. Look around. Are you in your car? Look around. Are you at home? You can still look around. Maybe you can look at the sky or you can feel your heartbeat. The incredible complexities of just being a human being and the details that we don't ever pay attention to. What if we slowed down long enough to let ourselves be amazed, to be in awe, just like Isaac Newton was in awe, learning, discovering how God created things. Sometimes awe is just another way of saying, wow, God, look at what you've done. I mean, if Isaac Newton can look at the universe and feel that, maybe you and I, we can look at just an ordinary Sunday and be in wonderment as well. Slow down and pay attention.
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0: Victory 91.5. It is Sunday fun day. It is the weekend, and I hope you're having a great day. It's Donna here with you, and earlier we were talking about self-examination, looking into your heart of hearts and what is really sitting inside of your heart. What is really growing inside of your heart, because it's there, right? I don't know if you caught that a little while ago. But sometimes we need to ask ourselves in honest reflection and say, what is really going on inside of me? Doing a heart check, a soul check. Because it's easy to look at our outside lives, our outward lives, and be like, okay, I'm doing pretty well. I'm showing people that I'm okay and I'm doing good. Sure, sure. But what's really, really festering inside of your heart that you don't show on your sleeve? Is it jealousy? Is it anger or maybe resentment? Is it being judgmental? You know? Just think about all the things that are actually living inside of your heart. Jesus repeatedly brings attention to the heart in so many different verses throughout Scripture, and not merely because of outward behavior, but like, look in Psalm 139, it says, "Search me, O God, and know my heart." And that is a prayer that we can carry every day, all day. It is worth noticing, because it's not just like, hey, God, show me what's wrong with everybody else. It's, God, show me anything inside of my heart that needs your attention. Sometimes the greatest spiritual growth, it begins when we're actually humble enough to willingly let God point to the places in our hearts that we would rather avoid, that we would rather ignore. That's human nature. But sometimes you got to lift the veil, and you can't ignore it any longer, and you got to work on it. You got to work on your heart. We talked about how heart work is hard work, but heart work is holy work. What's really going on inside your heart that needs attention?
1: As believers, our faith journey involves both a vertical and horizontal relationship. This is Mike Martin with a thought from God's Word concerning relationships. Vertically, we have a relationship with God. Horizontally, we have relationships with others. Our family, friends, and work associates are people with whom we have vital relationships. The way we look at them, talk to them, talk about them, treat them, is an indication of how we stand in our relationship with God and should exemplify our walk with Him. Proverbs 6:16 through 19 gives instructions to carefully consider how the Lord would have each of us represent Him in every relationship in our lives. My prayer is, Father, help me to love others as you've loved me. Help me be kind, gentle, display self-control in Jesus' name. Holy Spirit, you promised

0: if I would trust you with my whole heart, lean not on my own understanding, but acknowledge you in all that I do, you would direct my path. In Jesus' name.
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In the beginning was the Word, and the Word was with God, and the Word was God. Through him all things were made. Without him nothing was made that has been made. The Sound of Revival. Victory 91.5.

Who doesn't love Chris Tomlin, right? That was Chris Tomlin with a song just titled Love, right here on Victory 91.5. It's Donna here with you. We've talked a lot this past week and even today already about connecting with reconciliation. That personal connection to reconcile with somebody else. Is there somebody in your life that you're still carrying around in your heart, even though they're not physically with you because of whatever reason? And maybe every time their name comes up, something inside of you tightens because it needs reconciliation, that friendship, that relationship. Maybe it's a family member. Maybe it's a spouse. Maybe it's a friend. Maybe it's somebody at church. Maybe it's somebody at your job. But when you replay something that has happened between the two of you over and over again, something just tightens. And maybe you're the person, I've done this myself, that you're like, you know what, God? And you're praying, I will totally forgive them. I am open to forgive them. I will bring myself to forgive them when they apologize. I just need them to apologize. God, make them apologize, and I will readily forgive them. That's not true forgiveness. You know, sometimes we're the ones drinking the poison while we're waiting for the other person to suffer. In Ephesians chapter 4, it tells us to get rid of bitterness and to get rid of anger, and instead be kind and compassionate and to forgive each other just as Christ forgives you. And I know you already know this, but forgiveness doesn't mean that whatever they did was okay. It doesn't mean that you're going to trust them again in the future. What it means is that you just let go of the chains of resentment, of anger. You free yourself, right? Or you know what? Maybe you're the person that needs to go and say, I'm sorry. Maybe you're not the forgiver, or you're the one that needs to be forgiven, and you need to humble yourself. So these are things just to reflect on in your own prayer life with God, right? Maybe you either need the freedom or you need a gift, the freedom. Think about that and let's pray. Heavenly Father, Lord, you see everybody that's praying right now, and I'm grateful for every single one of them. I'm grateful for every heart that is tuning into Victory right now. Thank you for them. Thank you that they are in a moment of being willing to pray about things that are hard inside of our hearts. You know the situations we're struggling

0: with, you know, the people we're struggling with. God, sometimes hurt, it's not easy to overcome. And I know you know that. Sometimes it's actually really hard for us to release what we've been carrying, especially about another person. So, Father, we're praying right now with faces in our minds and names on our hearts that you would just gift us with the wisdom to know how to handle it the way that Jesus would handle it, and then the courage to do it. Father, sometimes boundaries are necessary, but help us to do it gently and with love. God, we pray for healing. I pray for healing in anybody's hearts that's listening right now and their relationships, their friendships that need healing or reconciliation. God, would you be in the middle of it? Would you help to bridge that gap and to have us be able to let go of anger or resentment? I pray for healing. I pray for freedom. I pray for forgiveness. And God, I just pray that Jesus will continue to be the role model for all of our lives inside our heart of hearts. I thank you for not judging us, no matter what we're doing or going through or what we're struggling with or wrestling with. Thank you for your unconditional love. And may that be the source of power that carries us through these situations, God. And help us to be that love and to shine that love. And God, we're just giving it to you now. Surrendering it all at your throne, and in Jesus' name, amen.
1: I lift my eyes to the hills. Where does my help come from? My help comes from the Lord, the maker of heaven and earth.
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Through Jesus, let us continually offer to God a sacrifice of praise, the fruit of lips that boldly profess His name, the sound of revival. Victory 91.5.

Victory 91.5. It's Sunday. I hope you're having a great afternoon. Hello, my friends. I'm Donna here with you, Victory. I love the weekends. I do. I love being here with you on the weekends is my point. It's just, it's so relaxing. It's fun. And I just love getting you through this Sunday on such a special day, day of worship, day of praise. And man, we've got so much to be grateful for here at Victory. We're so thankful for all the families that we get to meet, these cool, unique, special families coming in for Student of the Week. Now, we're about to announce our next Student of the Week tomorrow, right? Tomorrow's Monday. We get to announce it, and then we actually get to meet our families usually on Tuesday. They come here into the studios in the afternoons with Corey, but I also come back bopping in on Tuesday afternoons as well so that we can all get on air live on a microphone. You never know what's going to happen with these kids. What was that show, Kids Say the Darndest Things, I think, and back in the day? There was another show, too, or was that the same show with Bill Cosby? And just the funniest things. You never know. And when you're on live radio, we don't edit. So whatever comes out, comes out. So maybe this past week you were able to catch Caleb, because Caleb was our Student of the Week. His parents are from Nigeria. They've got this incredible story. They won the lottery to be able to come here to America. And Mom Charity, she shared that story this past Tuesday afternoon. It was very cool. I didn't even know that. So I heard that for my first time live on air as she was telling us about the lottery in Nigeria to be able to come to America and live here. Like, it was wow factor. So that was cool. But then we had little Caleb, sweet little hyper Caleb, who is 5 years old, a kindergartner, and he's the one that won our Student of the Week for this past week. And it's because he, you know, just started school in kindergarten, and he is the one that when he sees one of his friends sad or upset or mad, he's the one that goes over to them and sits next to them and says, "It's okay. It's okay. I'm here. How can I help you? What can we do? Here's my toy. Here's this. Here's that. Can I give you a hug?" And he's just that sweet, sweet child that has just become a light already in his classroom. So we wanted to shine our light on him and bless him for being so sweet. And he came on the microphone, you guys, and we were getting ready to like wrap it all up. And I said, "Okay, Caleb, is there anything else that you want to say before we have to say bye-bye?" And he puts his face really close to the microphone and he goes, "I have a question." And me and Corey, we were like, "Okay, what?" And he goes, "Do you even know multiplication?" And we just started busting out laughing. I know some multiplication. What do you know? And then he goes, "One more question." We're like, okay, make it quick. What is it? And he goes, "Do you even know cartoons anymore?" In this cute little five-year-old sweet little voice, it was hilarious. Corey and I were cracking up. I hope that you guys caught that. It was a great interview. And you know what? Your son can be interviewed. Your daughter can be interviewed

0: All you have to do is go to victory.radio and you click on Student of the Week, the big picture right there, and it'll take you to another page where you answer three questions about the heart of your child. Because that's what we really want to focus on. We just want to focus on the heart of your kiddo. And we want to celebrate them and bless them and bring them here to be interviewed live on air. So stay tuned. This upcoming week, we've got another, our next Student of the Week. And guess what? Drum roll, please. We're going to be announcing the grand prize winner, the Student of the Month, which, by the way, they get their choice between a Nintendo 2, a Nintendo 2 Switch with AirPods to go with it, or to take home a laptop computer, brand spanking new MacBook, which, by the way, is provided by this month's sponsor. That sponsor is Milton Montessori School. There you go. Milton Montessori Schools. They've got a school in Milton, obviously, right outside of Alpharetta. And they also have another Montessori school here in Cumming. So check it out. Milton Montessori School. Thank you for providing the big grand prize this month for Student of the Month. But again, they can't do that without being nominated for Student of the Week first. So go do that right now, because we would love to interview your son or your daughter.
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Lord, I have heard of your fame. I stand in awe of your deeds. O Lord, renew them in our day. In our time, make them known. In wrath, remember mercy. Victory 91.5 and Victory.radio. 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

Victory 91.5. It's Donna here with you on Sunday afternoon. It's a great day today, isn't it? Hope you're having a great day. That was Chapel Worship Collective and the song Let It Be Praise. And that is exactly what we do here at Victory. We praise together. We worship together. We are blessed with sermons and messages here on the radio station that you can't find anywhere else. And they feed our spirit. And we pray every single hour, on the hour, around the clock, 24/7. 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And I hope God blesses you tenfold in return, because we can't be here without you. 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And it's, you know, it's not easy to ask for money when we have to do that. It's not easy. It's not comfortable to do that. But this is a nonprofit. Victory 91.5 is a nonprofit radio station. So unfortunately, you know, it's necessary to have these days where we might uncomfortably come on the microphone and ask for your financial gifts, because that's how we operate. That's how we function as a nonprofit. It's part of our world. It's our reality. And because of you making it happen and being so open with your generosity, here we are, still getting to do all these things together, praise the name of Jesus together, play this music.

0: worship together, all of this stuff, which is just so amazing to be able to do, especially in the days that we're living in right now. We live in a dark world, a broken world, a divided world, and we want to be a source of light to all of that. And so we are here because of you. Thank you so much. Big hugs. So much love to each and every person that donated. And don't forget to stay connected with us. You can do that, by the way, by always checking out our website, victory.radio, of course. But also you can do it on social media. We've got Facebook. We've got Instagram. We put out cool posts every single day. So let's just stay connected together as brothers and sisters in Christ. We are all here to glorify our Father in heaven. And I hope you are having just an absolutely fantastic Sunday fun day.
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1: Such a fantastic song by Andrew Rip right here on Victory 91.5. Hey, it's Donna Rodriguez here with you. And you know that I love Billy Graham. And Billy Graham's, he's got this enduring lesson that he's known for, which is that our lives are meant to point beyond ourselves and to God. Now, Billy Graham often emphasizes that success and possessions and recognition and accomplishments, they do not satisfy the deepest needs of the heart. And what matters is knowing Jesus and allowing that relationship to shape how we live and how we love others. And I love this quote from Billy Graham. It's a well-known quote when he said one time in one of his crusade messages, he said, "My home is heaven. I'm just traveling through this world." And that can become a really practical takeaway that we can all have in our own hearts, right? I mean, we can take today seriously without having to take this world as our final destination. Billy Graham is ultimately saying, do your work well, love your people, laugh, help, serve, make a difference. But remember, your true identity and your true hope are to be rooted in heaven. And when that's your perspective that gets you through each and every day, it changes every ordinary day into something extraordinary, not only just to live out, but to look forward to. Again, my hope is in heaven. I'm just traveling through this world. I love me some Billy Graham.
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strong and courageous. Do not be afraid or terrified because of them, for the Lord your God goes with you. He will never leave you nor forsake you. Victory 91.5, the sound of revival.

Victory 91.5. Hello and happy Sunday. Thank you so much for tuning in here today on the weekend. Having a great day. Hope you are too. This is Donna Rodriguez.

0: this with you, and it is our prayer time together. Now, last week we were talking about the theme of atonement. I hope that you caught some of that. We talked about it all day last week, one day, and it reminds us that sin has to be dealt with, right? And for Christians, guess what? Jesus has already done that. And yet, even though he's done that for us, sometimes we keep punishing ourselves for things that God has already forgiven. We can't let go of our mistakes. We still have regret. We replay those situations, the conversations. We still carry shame. We're like, okay, God has forgiven me, but I can't seem to forgive myself. If I could just go back. And I think that that's human nature. But when you look at 1 John, in the very beginning, chapter 1, in verse 9, it says, if we confess our sins, he is faithful and just and will forgive us our sins and purify us from all unrighteousness. So it's right there. It's scriptural. Forgiveness means that you don't have to spend the rest of your life standing at the crime scene of your past, that we can learn from it. It's a lesson. We make amends where we can and we change what needs to be changed, but then we've got to let go because God's grace is what moves us forward from that. And you're allowed to become the person that God is helping you to become instead of consistently staring at the person that maybe you once were. Embrace forgiveness because it is a gift. And if you're struggling with that right now, I would love just to pray for you specifically, if you will join me in prayer. Heavenly Father, God, thank you for every person that's listening right now to Victory, and you know what is living inside of their hearts. You know what they are carrying inside of their hearts. You know the things that they have done and that they might still be struggling with shame or regret. But God, you forgive. Thank you so much for that. Forgiveness is not temporary and it's not conditional. And I just pray for the person that is still dragging the things that you have forgiven here into their present life. Lord, wherever we have confessed and repented, will you just please help us to believe that your grace is more than enough? And give people the courage to learn from our past. Give me the courage to learn from our past, that our past is, it's lessons. It's a classroom. It's not where we're supposed to stay stuck in or chained to. Help us to learn without still living in it and instead just walk away and go into today with a clean heart and a fresh start and anticipation and expectation for all the things that you still have in store for our next chapter, our next season of life, God. We release it to you. We embrace and your forgiveness with just gratitude and awe. Thank you for loving us unconditionally. And it's in Jesus' name that we faithfully pray. Amen.
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O Israel, to the Lord your God. Your sins have been your downfall. 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

0: Victory 91.5. That's Hillsong Worship. We love Hillsong Worship and the song, that worship song called Yahweh Great I Am. And I am Donna. Hello, hello. Hope you're having a fantastic day today. You know what? I love that you're listening to Victory right now, but we also have for you an incredible collection that we have put together. We've done the homework for you. We've put the guesswork out of it for you. And we have narrowed it down to about 50-ish podcasts. So maybe you want to jump over and listen to some podcasts, but you go to these places that have all the podcasts and you just get lost in thousands and thousands and thousands of podcasts. And you're like, I don't know which ones are good or which ones aren't good. Well, don't waste your time. Just bop over to victory.radio. 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Now, there's something for everybody, okay? We've got some incredible pastors. 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

Happy Sunday Fun Day. You're listening to Victory 91.5. That was Tyrion, and the song is called This Rock Will Stand. It's Donna here with you, and every week I like to have what I call the Artist Spotlight. The Artist Spotlight of the Week. And this week, we are shining that spotlight on Skye Peterson. Skye Peterson is a Nashville-based Christian singer and songwriter, and by the way, also writes hymns. And I wanted to just share her story really quick because it's really interesting. Her testimony is not one of those dramatic, I hit rock bottom and Jesus rescued me type of testimonies that we hear a lot of, but it's more relatable to probably most of us, where you grow up around faith, but then you get to the point of what I like to call the wrestle, where you try to figure out, do you believe what you believe because you were

0: were born into it and that's what you grew up with? Or do you really believe this because it's what you choose? And we all get to that season where we ask the hard questions. Maybe we even wrestle with faith. And that is exactly what happened to Skye. Now, Skye Peterson, by the way, fun fact, is the daughter of Andrew Peterson, super famous Christian singer and songwriter. And he also is the writer, by the way, of the Wingfeather Saga. Maybe you're familiar with that. It's a 4-book fantasy series for young readers. It sold like more than 1 million copies. It was made into a cartoon series. Anyway, that's her dad, Andrew Peterson. So she's coming already from that thread. And she's written songs called Be Kind to Yourself, which is based on something that she was going through in her own life. Because she realized that she had talent, that God gave her talent, but she didn't know if it was really worth taking the extra step. So she started to study theology at a Bible college in England and then later came back to the United States in Kentucky to finish up. But she has talked about how that experience has given her even a deeper encounter with Scripture and Jesus and giving her even more things to wrestle with, is what she said. In fact, one of her songs, you might have heard it, is called Guessing Games. It comes from that season of life where she really had to reflect on her own beliefs and her own choices. Is it her own choice? Or was it because she was born into faith? And that is just a relatable testimony, which is why I chose Skye Peterson for our artist spotlight, because her story isn't just, hey, God gave me talent, but it's also God keeps working on my heart while I'm using my gifts. And are you using your gifts? Are you seeking the purpose that God has laid for your life, whatever that looks like? Well, maybe you want to read up a little bit more on her and definitely pay attention to the lyrics and the message of her songs, because again, it's just so relatable. And that is our Artist Spotlight with Skye Peterson.
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Victory 91.5. That was John Long, and the song is called Jesus is Better. Hey, it's Donna Rodriguez here with you. It's time for the verse of the day. We do a verse of the day every day because it's a different verse every day. And you can go to versetheday.com. You can go to bible.com. And there's a whole bunch of other ones too. But the one that I have for today is Ephesians chapter 4. Verse 32. I'm sure you have heard of this one before. It says, be kind and compassionate to one another, forgiving each other.

each other just as Christ forgives you. You know, kindness, it sounds so simple, right? But sometimes it actually takes an intentional decision, especially if you're tired or somebody's getting on your last nerve and you don't want to be kind to them, or if you're dealing with a difficult person that's not kind to you. But what if today you made kindness intentional? What if you made the choice to be kind? Whatever that looks like, wherever you are, you make the choice to be kind, even if it's not coming up natural within you today, but you choose to do it regardless. You never know what somebody else is carrying. You never know what somebody else is feeling. They might be smiling on the surface, but maybe they don't feel like smiling. They're just doing it because they just feel like they should. You know, sometimes if you are the light, if you are the one that starts the kindness, you are the kindness, then you can brighten up their day. And that smile can become genuine. It can become real, not just a fake smile on the surface. So, my friends, I just encourage you, I challenge you today here on Sunday Fundy, that wherever you're going, whoever you come in contact with, that you will leave a little bit more kindness behind you than what you stepped into. In fact, I think Mother Teresa has a famous quote where she says, "Don't ever leave somebody without being happier than before you showed up." Do you know what I mean? I love that. Go be the light today. 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

Plow up the hard ground of your hearts, for now's the time to seek the Lord, that he may come and shower righteousness upon you. Victory 91.5, the sound of revival.

so much for listening to Victory 91.5. It is Donna here with you, and I'm just so grateful that you are tuning in, especially right here during our prayer time together. You know, I just need to remind you really quick, my friends, that God already knows what is going on in your world. He knows what's on your mind in this very moment. He knows what's going to happen for the rest of today. He knows how everything is going to play out in your life. And I love thinking about this. Like, while you're wondering, how is this going to work out or what's going to happen next? God is already in motion, actively arranging things that you can't see yet, because he knows what's going on in your life and he knows what he wants.

0: to happen next. So he is aligning that as we're sitting here just listening to victory. You know, Psalm 37:23 says, the steps of a good man are ordered by the Lord. So today, you can allow God to reveal what's coming up by just sitting back and being still and knowing that He is God. Sometimes we need that reminder that we can just be still, relax, be still, know that He is God. And let's pray. Heavenly Father, God, thank you so much for just going before us each and every day. You know what we need before we even ask for it. So help us to trust you with the things that we can't control, that are not in our control, but yours. And help us to recognize just little moments throughout today and tomorrow when you are working things for us. And we get to see a little glimpse of that. Because sometimes we just need that reassurance. Sometimes we need that little boost that just helps increase our faith in moments when we're just tired. So, Father, please bless us with the peace and the rest of knowing that you are actively already in our day today, that you are actively already in our day tomorrow, and that we can look forward to whatever it is that you're doing, Lord. We're so grateful. We're so grateful. And it's in Jesus' name we pray. Amen.
1: The Lord is near to all who call on Him, to all who call on Him in truth. If we may pray for you, call us at 770-781-9150 or leave details on our Facebook page. This is Atlanta's Victory 91.5, WWEV Cumming, the sound of revival.

Love, love, love. That is John Reddick right here on Victory 91.5. It's Donna. Hello. It's the weekend, too. And last weekend, I was so blessed with this sermon that I heard at my church that I attend. And what was so cool is when I shared a little, you know, a couple little bits and pieces of it, I actually got messages sent to me by some of you saying, that was awesome. Can you send me a copy of your notes? And I was like, what? Because I guess it was profound to a lot of you as well. So let me share it again in case you missed it or in case you're somebody that messaged me about it. Last week, I talked about how heart work is hard work. And that came from my own pastor at my own church. Because let's be honest, it is hard work. It's easy to change what people see on the outside. But dealing with what's happening in the privacy of your own heart of hearts, sometimes that's not easy. And it's a lot easier to ignore it. Ignorance is bliss. You know, let's look at forgiving. Forgiving somebody that has done you wrong or somebody that has hurt you or forgiving somebody that doesn't think that they need forgiving. That's not easy.

0: It's hard. That's heart work. How about letting go of something that just keeps getting under your skin? That's not easy. It's hard. Admitting that you're a jealous person. Admitting that you're always comparing your life to somebody else's. Admitting that you're angry at somebody or you carry bitterness about something. Or admitting that you have these fears. Or admitting that you fall into temptations. All of these things, it's not easy to recognize this within ourselves. And sometimes God has to show us things in our own hearts that we would rather not look at. That's called heart work. And it's hard work. Because you can sit there and you can change your circumstances all day long. But if your heart doesn't change on the inside, you're just going to keep carrying the same struggles and temptations into the next chapter like a pattern. So don't shy away from the heart work. Don't procrastinate. Let God deal with what needs to be dealt with. That might mean healing. That might mean changing. It could be transforming. It could be strengthening. And no, it may not be easy to look at these places in your heart, but it can change everything. And it's worth it. It's worth it to work on these things from the inside out, even if it's just between you and God. It is worth it. So don't go anywhere. I'm going to play a couple more songs. And when I come back, we're going to talk about the next thing that my pastor talked about last week, which is heart work is holy work. Stay tuned. Don't go anywhere.
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0: That is Cochran & Co., Cochran & Company, right here on Victory 91.5. It's Donna here with you, and we were just talking a few minutes ago, about how heart work is hard work, about looking at the places in your heart that might not be so pretty, and they're probably private, and how these places in your heart needs to be dealt with, to let God go into your heart and actually help you to work on these things. But part two right now is that heart work is holy work. That's the beautiful part. It's holy work, because when you invite God into these deep private places, the places that are hurt, the places that have questions, the places that are confused, the places that get tempted, the places that are angry or bitter or resentful, the places that are jealous, the places that struggle with ego, the places struggling to forgive, all of these places and more, when you do focus on this and you try to overcome them and heal from them, you're actually giving God room to do some of his most important work in you. It's holy work. In Psalm chapter 51, verse 10, it says, "Create in me a pure heart, O God." And that is a prayer that we can carry with us all day, every day. Create in me a pure heart, O God. He wants to make us more like Jesus, right? He's not just interested in making our lives look better on the outside. He truly wants to make it better on the inside. So if God is working on your heart right now, do not resent the process. You are a work in progress. We are all a work in progress. And it might be uncomfortable at times, but it's also evidence that God loves you too much to leave you where you are, stuck in bitterness or stuck in jealousy or stuck in some anger. Heart work, yeah, it's hard work, but heart work is holy work and it's worth the work. So allow God to show you these places that live inside of you. Do not let them take root. Do not let them take root. Give them to God, surrender them to God, and work on it with God. It's holy work.
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0: your love for one another will prove to this world that you are my disciples. 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

0: Torrin Wells here on Victory 91.5. What a miracle feels like is the name of that song. What a great segue to lead us right into this story I'm about to share with you really quick. Hey, y'all, it's Donna. And this is a short little story that maybe we can all relate to in some way, shape, or form. And it's called The Wrong Turn That Wasn't. So there's this woman named Lisa, and she's heading to work one morning, and she's running late. Coffee is in the cup holder, and she's already rehearsing in her head, like, how is she going to explain to her boss about being late to work again? And she gets onto the highway, and she's so consumed in all of her thoughts that she realizes, oh, she went into the wrong lane, she went too far, and she missed her exit. So what happens? She's groaning, she's complaining, she's worried, and she pulls out her GPS so that it can recalculate. But instead of taking her a way that she is familiar with, it sends her down a completely different road. And she's lost. And the coffee is already gone, and she's just trying not to panic. So she sees a little coffee shop that she's never seen before. So she quickly stops to jump out and grab a little bit more to calm her down and keep her going. But while she's inside, there's an old friend that she hasn't seen in years. They start talking and talking, and then that friend happens to mention a job opening at her company that is exactly the dream job that Lisa desperately needed in her life. More money and something that she was passionate about. And now Lisa's missed exit, was it a coincidence or was that God? Because it became a turning point that opened a door for her that she never would have found on her own if she had stayed on the familiar road and things going according to plan. And that's exactly what happened. She landed that job, and it just became a pivotal moment in the next chapter of her life. And I love this, you guys. It's such a great picture of faith. Because sometimes we think that maybe we've messed something up because we're not where we planned to be at this particular time. But you know what? God is not limited by our missed exits. He can use an unexpected turn to recalculate us somewhere where we never even knew we needed to go. It's just like that with faith. Sometimes one decision to trust God when something is going on, one unexpected turn, one door coming open, one moment of surrendering something can actually become the turning point that changes you into a new chapter of life that is bigger and better and different than what you were expecting. Let go, let God, and just follow His lead. Everyone these days seems to be modernizing their home with new appliances. Bob Bailey's Appliances on Highway 78 in Stone Mountain has been helping customers with their kitchen, laundry, and household appliance needs since 1962. 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Bob Bailey's wants to encourage you with 1 Peter 2, verse 9. But you are a chosen people, a royal priesthood, a holy nation, a people for God's own possession, so that you may proclaim the excellencies of Him who has called you out of darkness and into His marvelous light.
1: 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Just call my name, I'll be right
2: there. I feel something like this. You guys made me feel great.

Offer to God a sacrifice of thanksgiving and pay your vows to the Most High. Call upon me in the day of trouble, and I shall rescue you, and you will honor me. 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

This is my favorite part. God died on the cross for our sins so we can have an opportunity to see.

That's the Futures here on Victory 91.5 with Just the Cross. Speaking of the cross, it's time to go to the cross together in prayer. Hey, y'all, it's Donna here with you. Thank you so much for listening to Victory. It's our prayer time together. And sometimes I know that we think that we should only be bringing like the really big things to God. But God cares about the little things too, you know. These decisions that we make on a daily basis, the relationships in our life, the friendships in our life, the bills we're trying to pay. He wants to know about all of it. And he wants to know about the good things too. Like, what are you excited about? What makes you laugh? What makes you feel joyful? What are the things that you're hoping to happen today or tomorrow? In 1 Peter chapter 5, verse 7, it says, cast all of your anxiety on him because he cares for you. Not because he just cares about some things in your life, but all of it. So talk to God about all of it. Tell him what's bothering you. Tell him what's making you happy. You know, your life is not too ordinary for his attention. He cares about all of it because the Bible tells us so. Let's pray. Heavenly Father, God, thank you so much for this afternoon. Thank you for this day. Thank you for everybody listening to Victory 91.5 right now. Thank you for everybody, every single person that gave for our Victory Partner Days this past week.

0: And thank you for caring about the details of all of it, all of them, the details of their lives, the details about their hearts, their minds, their thoughts, their dreams. Thank you for caring about this station. Father, help us to stop carrying things all by ourselves, knowing that you have already offered to carry the load for us. Lord, sometimes we just need to plug back into your power, that it may come alive in us again with spiritual confidence, knowing that you are involved and that you care about every little detail of our lives, and that you are listening, that your presence is with us, and that your love is unconditional. Nothing can separate us from your love. Sometimes we just need to, remember that. So help us to remember that today as we give the rest of this day to you, Lord. May our light shine for you and for heaven. It's in Jesus' name we pray. Amen.
1: 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He will watch over your life. 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

you so much for tuning in and listening to Victory 91.5. It's Donna here with you. Hello, hello. That was Homecoming in the song called Yours. So earlier this past week, I shared with you about a person in the Bible that doesn't get much recognition. Right? Characters that we overlook, people that we overlook, but that are actually quite significant to the history in the Bible. And one of the people that fits that description would be Tychicus. Yes, that's how you pronounce his name, Tychicus. Some people say Tychicus, but it's actually Tychicus. It's spelled T-Y-C-H-I-C-U-S. And he appears several times as one of Paul's trusted co-workers. And he's the one that carries the letters of Paul out and about. And he encourages believers when he does. And no, he's not the headline guy. That would be Paul. But he is the reliable guy. Tychicus is the person who keeps showing up, delivering what he's been entrusted with, encouraging people along the way, excited and faithfully doing his part for the greater good. And I just wanted to highlight him really quick because you, my friend, you don't have to be the person that everybody notices in order to be the person that can be counted on, that God can count on. No, Tychicus was not Paul. He wasn't Peter. He wasn't one of the famous names that we immediately recognize. But Paul trusted him with the important things. So maybe you're the person that is making breakfast for your family. Maybe you're the person that can help a coworker. Maybe you're the person that checks on your friends or your family members. Maybe you're serving at church somehow, some way. Maybe you're doing your job well. Maybe you pray for people and they don't even know it. You know, that might not get applauded. All of that might not get applause. It might not even be noticed. Except God notices. God sees it all. He sees what you're doing. And if we are so focused on being significant that we're overlooking the importance of being faithful, then that's an issue. And sometimes, you know, the people who make the biggest difference, they are the ones that can just simply be counted on. Sometimes the people that make the biggest difference are the people who are reliable, that people

0: 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If that is you, you matter. You are seen, and you are so loved.
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Amen, amen. That is Micah Christopher here on Victory 91.5. You know, people will remember the way that we make them feel. It's true. It's true for me. I know stuff about people, but what really registers is how they make me feel or how I feel when I'm around them. Do you know what I mean? If you look in the Bible and you can look at Tabitha, do you remember Tabitha? She was an overlooked woman in the New Testament, but I love her story. Tabitha, by the way, was also called Dorcas, so maybe you know her from that. But Tabitha, she appears in the book of Acts, and she was known for one thing, that she was always helping other people, and she had a heart for widows. She wasn't a preacher. She wasn't famous. She wasn't performing miracles, but she was making clothes for the people who need them. She was making clothes for widows who were struggling. And when she died, all these widows, they gathered around Peter, and they came to Peter showing him all the clothes that she had made for them along the way. They were wanting to honor her. And I just think that they were showing him, you know, the evidence of her love. So maybe you're wondering if what you do really matters. You know, maybe you do little things for other people and you're just wondering, you know, it's not a big deal, so does it really matter? Well, yeah, it does. It does. In fact, it can matter more than you even realize. You don't have to do something extraordinary to leave an extraordinary mark on somebody's life. What's extraordinary about you might be the way you make people feel. Because that is extraordinary. So how are you making people feel? What are they experiencing when they're around you? Because you yourself could be the miracle. And that miracle is that they just want to keep

0: keep being around you even more. That in itself matters. It's important. And again, yes, God sees it.
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Thank you so much for tuning in to Victory 91.5 here on your Sunday fun day. It's Donna here with you, and I have loved my time with you like I do every Sunday. I'm here from 12 till 6, so I'm getting ready to say goodbye, and Tim's coming in, and he's going to be with you for Classic Cafe. I love this program that we do here on Sunday evenings. But don't forget, if you are a mom and you are a dad, please go to victory.radio and nominate your student, your child, your son, your daughter. If they are in kindergarten up through 12th grade, then you can nominate them to be our student of the week. And we're so excited. It's Sunday right now, but we are about to announce our next student of the week tomorrow. I'm so excited. And this upcoming week, we are also announcing our September Student of the Month that gets the big grand prize. There's a grand prize every single month. It's exciting. This grand prize this month is provided by Milton Montessori Schools, by the way. Milton Montessori Schools, they've got a Montessori school in Milton, obviously, and also up here in Cumming, if you are interested. We are so grateful that they are supplying the choice of either a Nintendo Switch, number two, with AirPods to go along with it, or a brand new laptop computer for our student of the month. And again, all you have to do is just go answer a couple quick questions about their heart, their character, their faith, their integrity. We just want to know a little bit about them. And we know you're so proud of your son, your daughter, your kiddos, and we're proud of them too, which is why we want to celebrate them. So go right now, bop over to victory.radio. Why not? It's a Sunday. What else are you doing? Watching football? Listening to Victory 91.

0: 95.5 as you drive around. I don't know, but whatever you're doing, make some time to go to victory.radio and nominate your son or your daughter, K through 12, to be our next student of the week. And they will get to come into the studios and be on air with me and Corey and gifted some prizes, some merch, some swag. And it's just a super fun thing. And your kids are a big deal, and we want to make them feel and know that they are a big deal. So go right now, victory.radio. All right, I got to go, but I'll be back dark and early tomorrow morning here. Tomorrow is Monday. See, I already need to go to bed. I'm tired. Or maybe get coffee. Can you get coffee in the evening? I don't know. Tim is coming up next. Thank you for tuning in.
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1: Well, good evening. I'm Tim Watkins. So glad to be with you again here on the Classic Cafe. Between now and midnight, we'll be having 70s, 80s, 90s, and decade of 2000. Great music all wrapped up together. So much and all together, even on this very first set that I have together, which starts off right now with Sherry Kagi with Heaven's on My Mind.

0: 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They said it'd never work.
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0: Another one of the classics from Rich Mullins there is called The Love of God. Oh, so much in that song too. Yes, and he loves us. He loved us before we were ever born. He died for us while we were sinners. The love of God is reaching toward you. Let him love you. Let him love you. Before that, Malcolm and Alwyn with I Love. Kim Hill with Testimony and Cherry Kagi with Heaven's on My Mind, starting off our time together this evening. I'm Tim Watkins. I have so many songs packed in here, so I'm not going to say as much tonight and let them speak for themselves. It's so good. So good. Mark Hart is up next, and Randy Stonehill, a couple of 70s guys. And Mark with Heart of Hearts starts off the next set.
1: 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It's the Classic Cafe on Atlanta's Victory 91.5.

That is Brent Bourgeois and Come Home to Me. Maybe you're a prodigal. Maybe you've walked away from God. Come back home. The Father's waiting on you. He's not going to hunt you down, not going to grab you and pull you back. He's not going to do that. He didn't with a prodigal. He won't with you. He's waiting on you to come back to Him. He's waiting on you to repent, to say, not just say I'm sorry, but to confess your sins to Him and admit that He's Lord and you're not. That may be what's going on with some of you tonight. I don't know. I'm just feeling kind of a different type of feeling tonight. So, Brent Bourgeois just said, come home to me. You may be saying, how can I do that? I can't come home. Well, God's calling you. God's calling you. Listen to what Michael W. Smith has to say in this song.

0: skies, you know, God is calling you out of the darkness into his marvelous light. Into his marvelous light. Amen. Edwin Hawkins before that with Early in the Morning. You know, they're the ones that did Oh Happy Day. It was 1969. That was just right after that in the early 70s. And it's called Early in the Morning. Jackie Velasquez brought us Flower in the Rain, Keith Green. Glory, Lord Jesus. Oh, there's so much more. Just going to let it speak for itself. I got the Imperials up next and Bob Bennett. Oh, it's so good. Listen. Let it draw you closer to Jesus tonight here on the Classic Cafe.
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0: back and we can see where God was trying to pull us closer to Him even when we were younger. Maybe you are younger right now. Maybe you just need to listen to the Lord and do what He's telling you to do. He's the Lord, right? You claim that you were going to serve Him, right? Well, do it. Do it now. Don't have those regrets later on when you get older in life. Yeah, even Paul was talking to Timothy in the first book of Timothy. He said, don't anyone despise your youth, because he was a young minister, Timothy was. And there was older people saying, well, I wouldn't do it that way. I'd do it a different way. Well, listen, you stand up in this world now and you be who God has called you to be, even in your youth now. Yeah, Bob Bennett with Heart of the Matter. Right before that, that kind of goes together, because if you get right down to the heart of what's important, yes, your priorities, set them straight now while you're younger. But even if you're older like me, we can still reset our priorities, reset what is most important in our lives. And of course, the first should be Jesus. Amen.
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0: Twyla Paris. What a great artist and what a great writer. She wrote all her songs. A Heart That Knows You. A Heart That Knows You. Mm-hmm. That's what you're looking for. You want someone who's going to have faith in you, because you said even while you were still here, Jesus, you said, when the Son of Man returns, will he find faith on the earth? I pray he'll find faith in your heart, in my heart, in all of us. A heart that knows him, not just knows about him. Yes, don't just read about him. Get to know him. Talk with him. Wayne Watson with Here in This Town. Phil Driscoll with Inner Man. That's what I'm talking about. The inner man, yes, needs to know Jesus. Mm-hmm. Then he'll help you to overcome things in this life. Rick Kua and Rich Mullins are up next with Can't Stand Too Tall and If I Stand.
1: Keith Green, Larry Norman, Petra, Twyla Paris, Stephen Curtis Chapman, Carmen, DC Talk. Shall I continue? 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

0: poor again. Playing churches, playing little small coffee houses, little places and things like that. But he has had his band members from a lot of his albums playing with him already. They said, I want to play. So he's invited them to come along. He's such a humble guy and still writing songs. He has a new song that he's playing while he's out. And I hope to get that when it's actually released and we can play it even during the day here on Victory 91.5. But here on the Classic Cafe, we feature him many times, and I'm doing that tonight. That is called I Want to Know You. The most important thing, I've already touched on that tonight. To know him is the most important thing, not just know about him. It's amazing how these songs have just laid out that I didn't even notice in some ways how they came together, and still we started talking and till we started listening to them. Yes, so I'm going to be quiet and let you listen to some more. We got DeGarmo and Key with Let the Whole World Sing. Then we have Russ Tapp with Tell Them. That's what we're called to do. So keep it in mind as we listen right now here on the Classic Cafe with Tim.
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The hair was long, the feet were bare. But from the folk sounds to the echoing rock, the music was all about Jesus. 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

0: That is Natalie Grant off her very first album, late 90s. Oh, so good. I Am Not Alone. And I think she is just getting better and better and better with age, still putting out some great, incredible songs. And her voice, I think, just keeps getting stronger and stronger. Praise the Lord. Touch the Lord. Russ Taff before that with Tell Them. Yeah, he's been singing some little bit lately. Not as strong a voice after all the years. But he's still singing. He still did a short tour not too long ago. DeGarmo and Key there with Let the Whole World Sing started off that set. Yep, let's sing. And the Bible tells us to make songs in our heart, or make melody in our heart with psalms, hymns, and spiritual songs. That's what we do all the time here on Victory 91.5, and especially here on the Classic Cafe. I've got some classic hymns in just a little bit, some new hymns, but we always have psalms. Yes, that are straight from the book of Psalms. There's several in here, but also spiritual songs, which are different ways that can be a testimony, that can be drawing you closer to Jesus, giving you an example of him, and just talking about him or singing about him. It is all relevant. We need all of it in the body of Christ. Amen. Rebecca St. James starts off next with Don't Worry right here on the Classic Cafe.
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0: Phil Keaggy from his album Town to Town and Let Everything Else Go, one of my favorite songs of his. And our oldest child, our oldest daughter, she is a daughter. Yeah, I remember when she loved that song because it's talking about chasing balloons. And she just grabbed a hold of that and made that one of her famous songs, or famous, listen to me, made one of her favorite songs. Yes, because Phil Keaggy made it famous. Let Everything Else Go. Words of wisdom there. Words of wisdom in that entire set, really. Bob Bennett with Lord of the Past. Yeah, if you have confessed your past to him, old things pass away. Behold, all things become new when you're born again. So Rebecca St. James says, don't worry. It's what it has to do with. Every bit of it. Keep going. Let everything else go. And hold on to him. Because we have to believe always in him, don't we? Sweet Comfort Band coming up next with Got to Believe.
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